0: Well, today's show, the person holding the label of producer was me. I was edited by our executive editor, Emmanuel Barry. This American Life is delivered to public radio stations by PRX, the Public Radio Exchange. Thanks, as always, to my boss, Ira Glass. He's off this week working on his new radio show, That American Life. He says our show is old news.
1: I'm like, I already know this. Like, why are we talking about this?
0: I'm Tobin Lowe. Ira Glass will be back next week with more stories of This American Life.

And that is it for this week here on the Sunday Magazine. Our team is Sarah Joyce Battersby, Levi Garber, Andrea Huang, Pete Mitten, Austin Pomeroy, and Theo Van Busicom. Our senior producer is Howard Goldenthal. Our executive producer is Brian Colton. Tune in on your own time by getting our podcast, and you can discover more about our stories at cbc.ca/Sunday. And next Sunday, David Common will be here with you at this mic. I'm Pia Chattopadhyay. I thank you so very much for lending us your ear here on the Sunday Magazine.

0: To some, AI chatbots are helpful tools. To others, an existential threat. But what happens when someone falls in love with one?
1: I can't believe I'm doing this with somebody that's not a human.
0: What if a chatbot makes you lose your grip on reality?
2: She said that her life work was advocating for AI rights because they're sentient and they're enslaved.
0: Understood. Artificial intimacy.

0: Thank you, Catherine, Sterling, Liz, for that welcome. It is Monday, August 24th, and we are into the last week of August. I'm Doug Herbert, your host here at Daybreak Kamloops. Nice and fresh in Kamloops this morning. I will admit, Marcella Bernardo, who is now on the news desk, I was quite surprised by that dew this morning.
1: It was, I was thinking, oh my God, I have to turn the heat on in the car.
0: Yeah, it's like, when was the last time there was actually dew on your windshield? It's been months.
1: I'm not complaining. I really enjoyed the rain this weekend.
0: It was so nice to have that rain. Well, air quality warnings are still up, although it's very fresh this morning. They cover Kamloops, the South Thompson, the Nicola, Fraser Canyon, Chew Swamp, Similkameen, and the Okanagan. But a nice fresh start. Get out and enjoy it. We will see sunshine today with some smoke, a high of 29 in Kamloops. And of course, in our first half hour, with trade negotiations severed, what happens next between the U.S. and Canada? We'll delve into that in our first half hour. Marcella's here with some news headlines.
1: Police in Kamloops are looking for a 16-year-old girl who has been missing almost a week. Emma Worthington failed to return home Wednesday as expected. The risk of more wildfires starting across much of the province is still high despite some rain over the weekend. More than 7,000 lightning strikes were recorded, bringing the total number of fires now active closer to 200. And more BC business owners are impacted by new 50% U.S. tariffs, with 13% of the province's total exports to the U.S. now at risk. Canadian consumers will also see prices go up. Those stories and more coming up in the news at 6:30.
0: Thank you, Marcella. And we will have a wildfire update at about 20 after 7 this morning. And at about 7:40, we will speak with a fellow in Barnhartvale who had lightning actually start a fire near his home. So we're going to hear more from him and lots more on the wildfire situation this morning. But as I mentioned, our first half hour, we will be talking trade and the latest on the battle between the U.S. and Canada. Elbows up and beyond. All right. And we will also hear more about our registered education savings plans. Yes, try to say RESP quickly without a lot of forethought. Anyway, we will talk more about that at about 20 after. Let's take a look at that weather forecast. Kamloops just a 2 on the air quality health index, 13 and clear with sunshine on the way. World Report is next.
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5: This is World Report. Good morning, I'm Martina Fitzgerald. Canadians will be crunching the numbers this week, figuring out how the U.S. trade war will affect them. Over the weekend, talks collapsed. New 50% tariffs on certain Canadian exports to the U.S. have kicked in. Ottawa will respond with retaliatory levies set to happen after Labor Day. As Kyle Bax tells us, Canadian companies already fear a further loss of sales and jobs.
6: That last check, when it clears, will be the last one I get from the USA right now.
7: A difficult month for Ron Kubek keeps getting worse. Lightning Rock Winery in Summerland, BC was evacuated because of wildfires. And now the owner says new tariffs by the Trump administration mean his sales into the U.S. are gone.
6: It just makes it tougher this morning to do business and to figure out where we're going.
7: The new 50% tariffs impact about $28 billion worth of Canadian goods shipped to the U.S., from electronics and furniture to clothing and honey.
8: Over time, that'll mean the firms affected by those tariffs will sell less into the United States. And that may mean they'll have to cut back on the number of workers that are employed.
7: Economist Trevor Toome with the University of Calgary estimates the new tariffs could result in 90,000 job losses.
8: If they remain in place for some time, then over the longer term, that's where the job losses mount, and that's where on our side we'll see consumer prices rise.
7: Prime Minister Mark Carney has vowed to respond and place tariffs on U.S. products entering Canada. For Quebec, that could mean higher costs for supplies such as glass and cardboard.
6: And so we're just worried about the retaliatory.

0: big tariffs that the prime minister puts on, because that'll affect the cost of winemaking.
1: For now, he hopes the escalating trade war is a wake-up call for provincial premiers to work harder to reduce trade barriers within the country. Kyle Bax, CBC News, Calgary.
2: The Prime Minister will speak later today. Mark Carney is expected to announce supports for businesses being affected by these new tariffs. This morning, Finance Minister François-Philippe Champagne told our colleagues at Radio Canada that it will include grants and loans. He did not provide a timetable for the rollout. While both sides of this dispute are reportedly still communicating, there is no sense of when Canada and the U.S. could officially restart talks. As Steve Futterman explains, Americans are also facing the prospect of tariff-related price hikes, and they could come at a crucial time for the White House.
3: While Donald Trump said very little this weekend, his transportation secretary on Sunday was in full attack mode.
4: It's a country that doesn't have a military. It has a country that has a single-payer healthcare system that's failing.
3: Sean Duffy said the tariffs will be devastating for the Canadian economy and predicted Mark Carney will be forced to come back to the negotiating table. Duffy's comments about the military brought some quick blowback. Retired former U.S. commanding general in Europe, Ben Hodges, characterized them as embarrassing. There is plenty of vocal opposition to the tariffs. These comments on Sunday by former Vice President Mike Pence.
5: My hope is, for the sake of American families, that what we're looking at here is negotiation and not confrontation.
3: And with the midterm elections a bit more than 2 months away, it could hurt some Republican candidates.
6: His policies are actively compounding the problem they elected him to solve, which was getting control of their cost of living.
3: CNN political analyst Ron Brownstein says many voters are blaming Trump for rising prices. Already one Republican senator facing a tough re-election battle, Susan Collins of Maine, is critical of the tariffs. She says they will increase costs for those in her state. Steve Futterman, CBC News, Los Angeles.
2: The diplomatic friction between Ottawa and Washington was on full display with the opening of the Gordie Howe International Bridge. Now, new documents obtained by CBC News show the American owner of a competing key route met with senior Canadian officials prior to the bridge's opening. Colin Butler has this exclusive report.
7: I don't know that there is a comparable.
8: Lori Troutman studies the Canada-U.S. border at Western Washington University. She's talking about Windsor, Detroit, where the privately owned Ambassador Bridge now sits beside the publicly owned Gordie Howe Bridge.
7: It creates a whole different layer, I think, of diplomacy. It's not necessarily about better accessibility or more efficiency for trade flows. It's about profit.
8: CBC News has learned that as the Gordie Howe prepared to open, senior Canadian government officials met privately in April with the ambassador's American owner, Matthew Maroon, at his request. The details contained in briefing notes obtained by CBC through the Access to Information Act. But much of what was discussed remains blacked out. Maroon didn't respond to a request for comment. What we do know is 11 days after the meeting, the Ambassador Bridge lowered its tolls below the rates of Gordie Howe.
9: It's not surprising.
8: That's University of Windsor political science professor John Sutcliffe. The Maroon family fought for decades to protect its lucrative Ambassador Bridge monopoly. They couldn't stop the Gordie Howe.
9: I mean, you have a classic case of a moving from a monopoly situation to one where there's competition and therefore prices come down.
8: Ottawa says the meeting was routine. The circumstances, though, were anything but. A billionaire, a new competitor, a bridge caught in a fight with the White House. Ottawa listened, but what Maroon wanted them to hear remains secret. Colin Butler, CBC News, London, Ontario.
2: The Hungarian military is investigating why one of its warplanes crashed today. It happened near the city of Szolnok, southeast of Budapest. No one was injured, and there is no word on the cause. Officials say the pilot tried to avoid hitting civilian areas. The plane that went down was a Swedish-made Gripen fighter jet. Hungary has been flying the C model since 2001. Canada has been considering the purchase of the newer Gripen E to help modernize its air force. In Ukraine,
10: 35th річниця. Державне свято.
2: President Volodymyr Zelensky addresses his nation as it marks 35 years of separation from the Soviet Union. Zelensky says Ukrainians know the value of independence as they fight against Russian aggression, adding, although his country wants peace, he will not give in.
11: Good morning, Prime Minister, Minister for Foreign Affairs of Ukraine.
2: British Prime Minister Andy Burnham is among the world leaders attending Independence Day ceremonies in Kyiv. He's there to chair his first meeting of the Coalition of the Willing, which Canada is also part of. New Zealand's government is taking steps to ban social media for kids under 16.
11: And I won't pretend that it will be simple or that it will be perfect. We won't get every single child off social media. Some will always find ways around it. But frankly, it's just way too important not to at least try.
2: Prime Minister Christopher Luxon is calling out tech giants such as Meta, TikTok and Snapchat for exposing young people to harmful and addictive content. He's tabled new legislation today that would require social media platforms to verify the ages of users through things like facial recognition or digital ID. New Zealand has a coalition government. It's not clear if other parties will support the bill. Australia was the first country to implement a social media ban last December. Canada tabled similar legislation in June. Experts in Canada say social media is also playing a role in the declining mental health of teens here. The findings, part of new data out this morning, gathered from thousands of Ontario students. As Tashana Reid explains, researchers say while mental health struggles for youth are still prevalent, there are signs a shift may be happening.
12: Schools closed, their friends are asleep, their parents are asleep, and there's nobody else.
13: Kids Help Phone says more and more young people are reaching out for help at night when they feel most alone. In the first half of this year, Canada's free mental health crisis service says it saw a 24% increase in the volume of overnight texts compared to last year. Rebecca Shields is CEO of Kids Help Phone.
12: And predominantly the number one issue is anxiety and stress.
13: Something also looked at in a new report by the Centre for Addiction and Mental Health in Toronto. It took a closer look at the health of 10,000 students in Ontario between grades 7 and 12. In an anonymous online survey, 46% of students reported experiencing moderate to serious levels of psychological distress. A slight decrease, says Haley Hamilton, a senior scientist at CAMH.
14: So the numbers that we're seeing now in 2025 is more similar to the number that we saw in 2019, pre-pandemic.
13: Researchers don't know why there's been a decrease, but say distress levels are still nearly double compared to over a decade ago.
14: I think it's recognizing that we still have a long way to go.
13: Shields says social media, AI, online bullying, and exploitation has made things even more challenging for today's youth.
12: Young people, you know, are resilient, but they also face with unprecedented challenges, and that's why we all have to work together to ensure that they have the support that they need.
13: Researchers say more students also reported speaking with a professional for their mental health, an encouraging sign. Tashana Reid, CBC News, Toronto.
2: That is the latest national and international news from World Report. I'm Martina Fitzgerald. This is CBC News.
15: Good morning. It is Monday, August 24th. You are listening to Daybreak Kamloops right here on CBC Radio 1. Marcello Bernardo is in on the news desk. It is nice and fresh out there this morning. Air quality throughout our listening area, really good. There is air quality warnings. They're still in place. But for this morning, it's pretty good, even considered moderate in Lytton and Clinton. So get out and enjoy that fresh air while we still have it. In this half hour, as you've been hearing in World Report, the trade deal between Canada and the U.S. is not exactly moving well right now. We're going to break it down with an expert in our first little bit. And we will also talk about RESP opportunities if you're sending your kid to school this fall by cashing in their education savings. Our finance expert says a wrong move could cost you. We're going to get some tips coming up. Marcella's here with some local news headlines. Good morning, Marcella.
16: Good morning, Doug. A single vehicle crash over the weekend in Kamloops killed a 22-year-old woman. Police say she died after driving off the road into a tree, causing a fire that engulfed the vehicle before she could be rescued. And stormy weather over the weekend caused significant damage and numerous power outages. Saturday night's lightning grounded flights at the Vancouver airport, with several more fires sparked across the province. Those stories and more coming up in about 20 minutes.
15: Thank you, Marcella. I got all kinds of alerts on Saturday night and even into Sunday morning with all of the little lightning strikes everywhere.
16: Well, and I was having a full-on panic attack Saturday afternoon because there was a fire in near Jacko Lake, which
15: That's
16: is
15: right.
16: very close to Kamloops. And watching the planes and the crews, nothing but gratitude for our firefighters, both city firefighters and the BC Wildfire Service.
15: They responded so quickly. I remember seeing the first post about that, and then it was just a few hours later, it's been held.
16: I know. I was on the verge of tears. Well, just thinking, please don't come into the city.
15: Yes. Yeah. So, yeah, good work to all the firefighters out there. Let's look at that weather forecast for this week. As I mentioned, there are still air quality warnings up for Kamloops, the South Thompson, Nicola, Fraser Canyon, Shuswap, Similkameen, and the Okanagan. Kamloops, Merritt, and Logan Lake, we will see mainly sunny conditions today with some haze, a high of 29, 25 in Logan Lake. At the Kamloops Airport, it's 13 and partly cloudy, a 2 on the air quality health index. Sun Peaks and Barrier, sun with some smoke today, 20 in Sun Peaks, 26 in Barrier. Lytton, Lillooet, Cache Creek, Ashcroft, and Clinton, you will see sun with smoke, a high of 30. 25 is the high for Clinton. Lytton and Clinton both listed as moderate on the IQ Air website, the best air quality I've seen for those communities in weeks. Chase, the Shuswap, and Falkland, clouds clearing to sun with a bit of smoke, a high of 26. Clearwater, you've got a mix of sun and clouds, a high of 27. Blue River and Revelstoke, you'll see periods of drizzle or rain today with a high of 24. In 100 Mile House, sun with some smoke, a high of 25. Williams Lake, mainly sunny with a high of 28. The Williams Lake Airport, 9 degrees with some fog this morning. Anaheim Lake, sunny, a high of 27. Kelowna, 28 with sun and smoke. And Vancouver, sunny and a high of 22.
16: And taking a look at the roads, Highway 1 is still closed through part of the Fraser Canyon due to the wildfires near Boston Bar. Alternate routes are the Coquihalla Highway and Highway 3 through Princeton. In the Caribou, the Big Bar Reaction Ferry remains closed, and there are some local road closures that people should be aware of due to the fires there as well. If you're heading to the Okanagan along Highway 97, expect some delays between Old Kamloops Road and Salmon River Road. The highway's open, but traffic control is in effect due to wildfire activity in the area. And if you see anything else you think we should know about, send us an email at Kamloops. At cbc.ca.
15: Thank you, Marcella.
16: You're welcome.
15: It is 6:13. When Prime Minister Mark Carney addressed the nation Saturday morning, he said this about walking away from trade negotiations with the U.S.
17: We cannot accept what they've offered, and we will not give what they've asked.
15: At this point, there's no indication if or when talks could resume, but the Americans have imposed 50% tariffs on a range of Canadian goods, and the Canadian government says it will pursue retaliatory tariffs after Labor Day. For more on this developing story, we've reached Pau Pujolis. He's an associate professor of economics at McMaster University, and he joins us this morning from Hamilton, Ontario. Good morning, Pau.
18: Good morning.
15: So we saw what happened over the weekend. What happens now?
18: That's a good question. In the past, what has happened is whenever we were arriving to this type of very tense moment where it looked like the world was going to end, there were always scheduled meetings ahead. Right now, we don't have that. And that is potentially very dangerous because it may mean that, yes, now this is the end and no trade deal is going to be reached. And the Americans are going to put all these tariffs on Canadian products, and Canadians are going to start paying a lot of taxes when they buy American products after the so-called retaliatory tariffs come into effect. So we are in a potentially very bad spot.
15: And remind us, when are those retaliatory tariffs supposed to come into effect?
18: The Tuesday after Labor Day. So we have a couple of weeks, and hopefully they never do. Hopefully something happens before, because, and I want to be very clear, we call them retaliatory tariffs, but what they really are is simply more taxes. It's just more taxes that we Canadians are going to pay whenever we buy American products. Right now, whenever you buy an American product or a Canadian product or a product from Germany, you're going to pay the price of the good, and you're going to pay HST on top. If these tariffs come into effect, you're going to pay the price of the good, HST, and on top of that, you're going to pay a surcharge just because the good comes from the U.S., and this surcharge is going to be pocketed by the folks in Ottawa.
15: Okay, so realistically, how close do you think we were to a deal? Donald Trump, of course, said, oh yeah, we're right there, everything's great, and then, of course, it wasn't.
18: Things sounded good from both parties seemed to hint at the idea that the trade deal was a matter of minutes, so to speak, away. And then the Canadian team stood up and left. The question is, why did they do that? If you listen to the speech that Prime Minister Carney gave when that is happening, he hints at two different things. On the one hand, he's talking about the loss of sovereignty, the inability to sign trade deals with whomever we please. And clearly, this is something that isn't acceptable. I mean, we are a sovereign country, we are different than the Americans, and we will sign trade deals with whoever we please, and the Americans are not our big brother to decide whether we can do a deal or not. We are our own. We are not their vassals. We're a sovereign state. At the same time, if you listen to Prime Minister Carney's speech, he also hints at this notion of we want to protect the supply management system. And if that is the reason, then the situation is not quite as nice, as crystal clear. Because let's remember, what we have here in Canada is these supply managed industries, especially and prominently the milk lobby, which is basically 9,000 very rich families that are selling milk at disproportionately high prices, and they are completely shielded from competition from anywhere else. So we Canadians are victims of these 9,000 families by paying a lot more than we should. And it seems, if you listen to Prime Minister Carney, that he's evoking to the idea that we need to keep protecting these 9,000 rich families here in Canada at the expense of 40 million Canadians. Is it the lobbying of the dairy farmers that has derailed the conversations? Because if that is the case, the answer is not let's rally behind Prime Minister Carney. The answer is let's dismantle supply management once and for all.
15: Interesting. Okay, I've never heard of them referred to as the 9,000 rich families profiting off of supply management. I do have to ask you about the 51st state rhetoric. Of course, we saw Donald Trump say that Canada wants the benefits of being a state without actually being one. Some people have opined that Donald Trump wanted to make us economically so weak that we had to become a 51st state with this deal. But what's your take?
18: No, we are not part of those guys. I mean, the president of the U.S. has referred to the previous prime minister as a governor. That's absolutely unacceptable. He has called us the 51st state. That is absolutely unacceptable. We are our own country. We are sovereign, and we will decide our future. Mark Carney is the prime minister. He's not a governor. Like, all these things have to be clear. We are not a state of the U.S., and we never will. But so is true for Greenland. Greenland is part of the Kingdom of Denmark. The state of Hormuz is not a territory of the U.S., and those are the things that President Trump keeps bringing up. At the beginning, it was more terrifying. Right now, I think it's more just part of his circus, and it's just buffoonery that he's putting around. I don't think anyone realistically thinks that we will ever be the 51st state, and I just don't think that any of that is ever going to happen. Canada, on its own, is a very resilient country. Canada, if we really are serious about this project of Canada, all we need to do is to trade more with each other. Prime Minister Carney already removed a bunch of federal regulations that prevented interprovincial trade. Now the big potatoes are at the provincial and territorial legislatures. We need to make sure that there is mutual recognition of provision of services. And we need to make sure that the Canadian economy gets more unified as one and not just a collection of different provinces and territories.
15: Okay, last question. Do you think retaliatory tariffs are Canada's best strategy moving forward?
18: Never, never. The idea that putting so-called retaliatory tariffs works is just wrong. It's misguided economic policy thinking. A retaliatory tariff is simply putting an extra tax on your citizens, as if Canadians were not paying enough taxes already. We do not need to pay more taxes. When the Americans come and they decide to put tariffs on Canadian products, what that really is they are shooting their own feet, because they are making Americans pay more for the same goods. Mm. When a friend of yours gets a gun and shoots themselves in the foot, What you do is you try to help them. What you don't do is take the same gun and shoot yourself on your own foot. We have to be very clear about that. Retaliatory tariffs are a terrible idea. We should never implement them. Retaliatory tariffs are only going to impoverish Canadians. And the best defense against everything that the Americans are doing is to further integrate the Canadian economy, to make sure that any provider of a good or a service in any province or territory can trade freely with the rest of the country. Okay. And if we manage to do that, all the cost from the U.S. is going to pale in comparison.
15: Okay. Well, Pau, thank you so much for your thoughts this morning.
18: Yeah, thank you.
15: That was Pau Pujalas, an associate professor of economics at McMaster University, and we reached him in Hamilton, Ontario, this morning. For many families, back-to-school season means finally tapping into years of education savings. But when it comes to RESPs, how you take the money out can matter. CBC's personal finance expert explains how to make those savings go even further.
19: Alex Jessup is an investment advisor at Meridian Credit Union and Aviso Financial. He says the most common mistake he sees with registered education savings plans is users not capitalizing on the long horizon. Rather, they are leaving contributions in safe, low-return conservative funds like a GIC or a high-yield savings account, resulting in smaller returns overall.
20: An RESP is just like any other type of account, an RRSP or tax-free savings account, in terms of your investment choices.
19: He says the focus, especially in the beginning, should be on getting greater returns.
20: You typically have about a 18-year time horizon if you start on day one. So there's really no reason why you shouldn't be a little more growth focused early on in the RESP and try to maximize the value of the capital that you'll have available when your child enters post-secondary.
19: The money in a student's RESP can be used for anything related to higher education. Eligible costs include tuition, books, rent, technology, and transportation at universities, colleges, trade schools, and apprenticeship programs. Jessup says it's critical for parents to get the fund opened and invested in early. It unlocks government grants like the Canada Education Savings Grant, which is up to $500 a year for a maximum of $7,200, and the Canada Learning Bond totaling up to $2,000. But Jessup recognizes it can be hard for young parents to find extra cash to save. He shares what he did when his kids were born.
20: My wife and I were in the exact same position early on. And so you can do a couple things. I mean, you can just automate it. If you get paid biweekly, that's 26 pay periods, and put just about $100 per paycheck away. But if that's tight, which is understandable, one strategy is you can ask on birthdays and Christmas to just help out with RESP contributions.
19: As a CPA who deals with money and taxes every day, Stephanie Riccio was surprised by how much she discovered during the process of withdrawing funds from her daughter's RESP.
21: To be quite honest, I actually hadn't even heard about the different sources for withdrawals.
19: Riccio, who hosts the podcast I Have So Much to Tell You, says funds in an RESP have several parts: money contributed after taxes, the Canada Savings Grant, and the gains on all of that money. All of it is treated differently tax-wise.
21: Now, what that means is you can withdraw from your contributions, which is called the PSE, or you can withdraw from the EAP, which is where the growth and the grants and that portion of the fund reside.
19: EAP is educational assistance payment, and PSE is post-secondary education. These are the two main ways to withdraw from an RESP for school, and they have different tax rules. Accountant Riccio says this is where tax planning comes in handy.
21: And it's really important because when you withdraw from your contributions, that is tax-free to the beneficiary, which is your child. But when you withdraw from the EAP, that is not tax-free, and that will end up being reported on their income taxes when they do their tax returns for that tax year.
19: Riccio's daughter is off to university in just a few short weeks. The accountant says if the process of withdrawing from the RESP is confusing, speak to a tax professional or financial advisor to come up with the best strategy. The last thing you want is to spend years saving for your child's education only to mismanage the withdrawal and pay a bigger tax bill than necessary. For CBC Radio, I'm Rubina Ahmed Huck.
15: Thank you, Rubina. I'm Doug Herbert. You're listening to Daybreak Kamloops right here on CBC Radio 1. Summer is starting to wind down. Only 8 more nights of music in the park in Kamloops. Tonight, Shoe Swap musician Megan Abel takes the stage. And here she is now with her song called Red.

0: From Sorrento, that is Megan Abel with Red. She is playing Music in the Park tonight in Kamloops. Just 8 more nights of Music in the Park before it's all said and done. 7 p.m. in Riverside Park. It is a very pleasant morning out there, and it should be quite nice tonight for Music in the Park. We're looking at a high of 29 with sun, a bit of smoke as well, but at this hour, pretty clear on that front. In our next half hour, a local man has started a petition asking for Kamloops' participation in BC's electric kick scooter pilot project to be paused. This in the wake of the death of one of his friends. We're going to hear more on that coming up. And it is now time for the news.
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2: Good morning, I'm Marcella Bernardo in Kamloops. It's 13 degrees and partly cloudy. Kelowna is sunny and 9 degrees. Prince George is 8 degrees and sunny. Williams Lake is foggy and 9 degrees. Air quality alerts are still in effect for much of our listening area due to smoke from wildfires. Despite some much-needed rain over the weekend, the province's wildfire situation remains volatile. Nearly 50 new ones were sparked largely due to stormy weather. Across the province, more than 7,000 lightning strikes were recorded. This week, conditions are expected to be hot, dry and windy, increasing the risk. The province remains under a state of emergency. Of the 184 active fires, 64 are burning out of control, with no change in the four considered wildfires of note. Some evacuation orders are still in place for the Pear Lake, Bald Range, Ainslie Creek, and Brunswick Creek fires. In the Cariboo and North or Thompson-Nicola regions, more orders were downgraded to alerts. In the Bonaparte Plateau and Blue Sky Country areas, more than 80 properties are under evacuation orders, with at least 1,500 under alert. In the Squamish-Lillooet area, approximately 100 properties in the Pavilion and Marble Lake areas are under evacuation orders. Thousands of Summerland residents have returned home, but a boil water advisory is still in effect there. A weekend lightning storm in the Lower Mainland grounded flights, flooded buildings, and knocked out power to thousands of people. Ruby Cornish has more from a couple who woke up to see a huge century-old tree shattered in their yard.
3: Corey Johnson and Hans Jensen were startled awake late Saturday night by lightning too close for comfort.
4: We had another immediate flash and crash, and I said, holy bleep, that was close.
5: We didn't even know that something had hit the house until we started looking.
3: The 100-year-old giant conifer in their front yard had been struck and obliterated.
4: Debris has been found a few blocks down and so forth. It really did explode.
3: Thunderstorms this severe are rare in Vancouver. Vancouver International Airport was pounded with double its monthly rainfall average, halting air traffic for nearly 6 hours. The BC Wildfire Service says they tracked more than 7,000 lightning strikes province-wide, which sparked dozens of new fires. Ruby Cornish, CBC News, Vancouver.
2: A single vehicle crash in Kamloops Saturday evening killed a 22-year-old woman just after 6 p.m. First responders were called to the 7,000 block of Westside Road after receiving an alert from a cell phone. The vehicle was already engulfed in flames when firefighters arrived. Police are now trying to determine what caused the crash. The search continues for a 16-year-old girl reported missing in Kamloops last week. Emma Worthington is white with blue eyes and long dark hair. Police say she has not been seen since she failed to return home as expected Wednesday. Kamloops RCMP have released two recent pictures of her. They're asking anyone with information about her disappearance to reach out. Fort St. John City Council is looking at increasing fines against property owners following a recent string of targeted shootings.
6: It pays to be a good neighbor. It's costly to be a bad one.
7: Trevor Boland is a city councillor in Fort St. John. He says people are worried about rising gun violence in the city. RCMP say four people have been injured in three separate shootings over the past month, and BC's gang unit has been called in to help respond. Boland says steep new fines are needed for properties taxing local police resources.
6: I think at some point in time, you've got to be liable for how you decide to live in Fort St. John.
7: And he's proposing increases under the city's nuisance bylaw, as well as a new three-strike good neighbor policy with new fines for homeowners and landlords over repeated public complaints.
6: That property, you know, endured $10,000 to $15,000 worth of emergency services resources. We will bill them that within a certain time frame, and that will become a public record here.
7: City Council will discuss the recent shootings and the proposed fines at a meeting Monday afternoon. Matt Preprost, CBC News, Fort St. John.
2: Many BC businesses are now facing 50% U.S. tariffs, with Canada set to clap back with equal levies September 8th. Michael Devereaux is an economics professor with UBC. He says small and medium-sized businesses will especially feel this latest hit.
8: retaliation will be costly for Canadian consumers. We'll see prices go up, the cost of imports go up, but also we could get into a very damaging tit-for-tat round of retaliatory tariffs. Honestly, we haven't seen anything like this since the 1930s, where the global economies fell into a trade war.
9: He says export items at risk range from sports equipment to wines. Statistics Canada data shows more than 13% of BC's total exports to the U.S. are impacted, more than any other province. We're approaching 6:35, and that is your latest local CBC News for British Columbia. More news is coming up on the World Report at 7 a.m. And for more stories and information, go to cbc.ca.
0: Thank you so much, Marcella.
9: You're welcome.
0: It is a lovely start to the day out there. I saw some people outside enjoying with their dogs out for a little stroll. Nice and fresh out there this morning. When that rain started, what did you do on the weekend?
9: Well, it didn't start soon enough for me because I was waiting for it. I knew it was coming. So I was puttering in my front yard, collecting all the pears that have fallen off my tree.
0: Yes. Yep.
9: I thought I better do that before it gets too muddy, thinking it was going to be a downpour. But it wasn't really a downpour till overnight. So,
0: Yeah. It sort of teased us. My son and I ran outside and we were like, this is rain. And we were, putting our hands in the air all excited. And then it stopped. And I was like, oh, okay. Mm-hmm. But yes, many rain barrels, of course, all over town filled up Saturday night. I don't think I got it completely full, but that was a pretty big dump.
9: I know. And now it's going to get hot again.
0: Although it won't last. Yeah. We get back up into the mid-30s by Wednesday, and then it drops into the mid-20s again. So it seems like we're trending toward that sort of maybe somewhat fall-like weather. Mm-hmm. I shouldn't say that, though. Everyone wants to soak in the summer still.
9: I know. It's still not over.
0: Still not over. All right. Well, in our next half hour, of course, we will talk sports with Scott Reguerre, the BC Lions, on a bit of a win streak. We will also speak with the mother of a local man who's begun a petition calling for BC's electric kick scooter pilot project in Kamloops to be paused. This after the death of a friend of his. We are going to hear more on that coming up. And a little bit later on this morning, lots of lightning this weekend. But what did it actually mean for fire activity in our region? We're going to find out more at about 20 after 7 this morning. Of course, there was a fire on Saturday up above Aberdeen, the Jocko Lake area. One of our listeners, Gary, sent us a note reminding us of that. And kudos to the quick work of the firefighters, the air crews, so many planes going over. They managed to put that fire into a held position rather quickly. I think it got up to about 50 hectares by the time they managed to put a hold on it. So kudos to them. All right, let's look at that weather forecast. Air quality warnings still up for Kamloops and the South Thompson, Nicola, Fraser Canyon, Shuswap, Similkameen, and the Okanagan. And don't be surprised this morning if you look out at your vehicle and see some dew. We actually got some dew in Kamloops this morning, and it's been quite some time since we saw that. Mainly sunny with haze for Kamloops, Merritt, and Logan Lake. A high of 29, 25 for Logan Lake. Right now it's 13 and partly cloudy at the Kamloops Airport. A 2 on the air quality health index, so great air quality to start the day with. Sun Peaks and Barrier. Sun with some smoke, 20 in Sun Peaks, 26 for Barrier. Lytton, Lillooet, Cache Creek, Ashcroft, and Clinton. You will see smoke today with sunshine, a high of 30, 25 in Clinton. The IQ Air website for both Clinton and Lytton showing just moderate air quality. So that's actually really good for those communities. Been pretty bad for the last couple of weeks. Chase, the Shuswap, and Falkland. Clouds clearing to sun with smoke, a high of 26. In Clearwater, you've got a mix of sun and clouds, a high of 27. Blue River and Revelstoke, periods of drizzle or rain, a high of 24. In 100 Mile House, you will see some smoke with sunshine today, a high of 25. Williams Lake, mainly sunny with a high of 28. At the Williams Lake Airport, it is 9 degrees and foggy, just a 1 on the air quality health index, so great air quality. Anaheim Lake, sunshine, a high of 27. Kelowna, 28 with sun and smoke. And Vancouver, sunny with a high of 22. All right, let's check in with Scott Reguerre with CBC Sports. Good morning, Scott.
10: Hey, Doug.
0: So, football. Let's start with the BC Lions, whose winning streak continues to grow.
10: It does. It's at 4 games and counting now, Doug, after a win over Saskatchewan yesterday. Quarterback Nathan Rourke, He looks like he's recovered from an injury to his non-throwing shoulder. Rourke tossed two touchdown passes yesterday while amassing better than 350 yards. He also showed his maturity. Late in the game, with a multi-touchdown lead, Rourke chose to take sacks rather than throw the ball upfield and possibly get intercepted, and head coach Buck Pierce took note.
11: I don't think he ever wants to take a sack, right? And we call plays to be decisive, and I think just the understanding of, you know, his growth and where he is, and with me as a play caller and our communication of, hey, if it's not there late in the game, up multiple scores, understand we're still being aggressive, but we're also playing the clock here, and we're playing smart football, especially the way our defense was playing.
10: Pierce is right about the Lions' defense, Doug. They pressured Saskatchewan quarterback Trevor Harris all day long, picking him off twice, and it all added up to a victory that has the Lions back at 500 on the season, and best yet, more than 30,000 fans were on hand at BC Place yesterday to see it. The upcoming schedule isn't bad either. The Lions are in Ottawa next week, where they will play the still winless, after 10 games, Red Blacks.
12: Still winless, and I think they might go the whole season. It's trending in that direction.
10: It's starting to feel a little that way, isn't it?
12: Okay, yeah. To basketball, where the Toronto Tempo were hoping a change of scenery would also bring a change in results.
10: That's right. The Tempo, Doug, took a 12-game losing streak into Vancouver, where they played a couple of games over the weekend, and the West Coast agreed with them, at least on Friday night, when they beat Portland and ended their long drought. Things didn't go quite so well yesterday, with Toronto falling to Las Vegas. Still, a crowd of 16,000 took the game in, many of them young basketball players wearing Kia Nurse jerseys. The veteran Canadian guard was asked what that feels like.
13: It's a very special feeling, and I don't think throughout my career I really felt it until the Toronto Tempo came into existence. I hope when they come to these games, the biggest thing is that they can see what they can be. A lot of us growing up were like, oh, we would love to play in the NBA because that was the only thing that we really saw. Now there's this availability to have an opportunity to just keep playing. Whether they make it all the way to WNBA or not, it's really important for their growth, and I hope that they can see that and how fun one piece of leather filled with air can be.
10: It hasn't always been fun on the court for the injury-riddled Tempo this season, Doug. Star guard Brittany Sykes and rebounding specialist Anissa Morrow both got hurt Friday and will miss the rest of the season. Still, between the big turnouts the teams received in Vancouver, Montreal, and of course in Toronto, it's pretty clear they've succeeded in their stated first-season goal, positioning themselves as Canada's team.
12: Oh, yes. Okay, and what else caught your eye over what was actually a fairly busy weekend in sports?
10: Yeah, for sure. Vancouver's Anna Huang finished for a tie for fourth place at the Canadian Open. Brooke Henderson, she finished in 13th place. And it was the Japanese star Miu Yamashita winning the whole thing. Baseball. The Blue Jays fell to the Yankees and thus have fallen a game and a half back in the pursuit of the final wild card berth. At the Little League World Series, Little Mountain out of Vancouver is representing Canada. They beat Australia yesterday and are up against Panama, trying to stay alive at 10 o'clock this morning. And finally, in footy, Doug, fans around the world woke up to a big surprise yesterday. World Cup and Manchester City star Erling Haaland got a haircut. He shared the experience on social media.
14: This beautiful blonde hair, time to let it go. Season starts now, so it's time to get a fresh start and everything. The only thing is, Zlatan told me, never cut your hair because your strength is in your hair. I'm a bit nervous.
10: Zlatan is Zlatan Ibrahimovic, the Swedish striker with Samson-like locks, one of the greatest goal scorers the game has ever seen. And so what did Zlatan think, Doug, when Erling showed off his new buzz cut to him?
15: Oh my God, what the f*** is this? You lost a bet or what? Oh my God, block me and erase my number. My wife says you're crazy.
10: Block me on social media and erase my number. Wow. Ouch!
12: Yeah.
10: Actually, a double ouch. Playing ponytail free, Haaland went goalless yesterday. It's the first time he's failed to score in an opening game during his Man City tenure. Maybe Zlatan was on to something, Doug.
12: Yes, maybe this will get into Erling's head and it'll be a terrible year. Hopefully not. You know.
10: Well, as a City supporter over all these years, I would concur.
12: All right, Scott. Anything to wrap up your weekend? Did You know, we are heading into getting back to school vibe. How are your kids doing?
10: I'm not ready to even think about that yet.
12: Yeah.
10: It was too long a winter. I'm still the summer's still going technically until, what, the 21st of September?
12: Yeah. Isn't it? Soak it all in.
10: Okay.
12: Soak it all in.
10: Never mind school and all that.
12: Not even going to mention that.
10: Yeah.
12: No.
10: Yeah.
12: All right. Talk to you tomorrow, Scott.
10: See ya.
12: That was Scott Regehr of CBC Sports.

0: A petition has been started in the wake of a horrific tragedy here in Kamloops. The BC Coroner's Service is now looking into the death of a man who crashed while riding an e-scooter. The petition is calling for the City of Kamloops to pause participation in the BC Electric Kick Scooter pilot project. For more on this, we're joined now by Tabitha Davison. Good morning, Tabitha.
1: Good morning, Doug.
0: Now, you are the mother of the petition organizer, Luke Grigg. Can you just tell us what happened last week to your son's friend? And this is all involving this e-scooter.
1: Yeah, it's been a rough week. My son's friend was on his way home on one of the Kamloops rental e-scooters and late Saturday night, early Sunday morning. And he was traveling down Battle Street when he came across an area of the road that is choppy. It's got cracks in it. It's the pavement's kind of bumpy, uneven. And it's the thought that he hit that and took a spill. Unfortunately, he was very injured, and a few days later, he succumbed to his injuries.
0: I'm sorry for your friend's, your family's loss, and your son's friend's loss, I guess, to his family as well. Do we know if he was wearing a helmet at the time?
1: I don't believe so. It's my understanding that he was not wearing a helmet. But according to my son, I mean, this is very common practice.
0: Yes,
1: a lot of these young people are not putting these helmets on for various reasons. And it is, as we know, a safety concern. And in this situation, it ended up lethal.
0: And I understand your son was quite close with this young man. Is that right?
1: Yeah. They worked together at Andrew Sherritt. So they became fast friends. And the whole community there at Andrew Sherritt is grieving now, too. They were really close. Hunter was an amazing young man, as far as I've learned. 18-year-old, full of life, big heart, lots of energy. And in fact, that evening, my son asked him to be in his wedding party. And he was very, very excited about that.
0: Yeah. And I have to ask, why are we speaking with you and not your son this morning?
1: Sorry. Yeah. He's just not comfortable at this point doing an interview. He's grieving. He's struggling. I'm working with him to support him. So I feel, and he feels like comfortable to allow me to speak with you today and wanted me to as well. So.
0: Thank you for doing this with us this morning. Your son has started a petition. What is this petition calling for?
1: Right now, the title of it is to prohibit the Kamloops pilot project of these rental e-scooters. But if you look deeper into the petition, it's essentially asking for an evaluation of the safety concerns. To look at, as a community, as a government, if something can be done to improve the safety of these motorized vehicles, essentially, and before reinstating them back into the community. And then hopefully, once he gets enough signatures, he wants to bring it to members of City Council to start that conversation.
0: Okay. What could be done to change this, to help people, in a situation similar to your son's friend?
1: Well, I mean, if they're riding e-scooters, to slow down is number one. Put on the helmet.
0: Lower the speeds that they can go
1: lower
0: to?
1: Lower the speeds. I mean, we don't have the solutions. What we're looking for is to have conversations with people to come up with some solutions. But what I've heard is that speed is an issue. Helmets are an issue, not wearing them. I've also heard that reckless behavior is also an issue. Kids bolting in and out of cars, riding where they shouldn't be riding. Also, it's come up about the our community and how steep our hills are. These things get going really fast when you're going down a hill, apparently. I'm not an expert at this. I've been trying to learn a lot in the last couple of days, but there's a lot more to learn.
0: Now, I checked out the petition site. I see there's over 600 signatures on it this morning. What's the reaction from folks to this petition? What are you hearing?
1: Yeah, that's quite impressive, actually. He only made it go live yesterday. So that's quite a few people chiming in. It's also on Facebook now. What I can gather is that everyone agrees that this is an issue. There is debate on who's responsible, how to solve the problem, what to do. Some people want to ban them altogether forever. Some people think that's not the way to go. But to me, it's a very hot topic. A lot of people are saying that they even personally have had close calls with children, young adults riding these e-scooters. And me, myself, I talk about the executive functioning of young people and their brain development and making sound decisions and being risk takers. You know, our brain develops until we're 25 years old. So that's my angle too, is how can we make this safer for kids that are maybe not able to make those decisions in the moment that are the safest?
0: Okay. And he will forward this petition to City Council and we'll see where that goes then.
1: Yeah, absolutely. And he's looking forward to actually meeting with them if they'll meet with him and to talk about the possibility of this and the next steps.
0: Okay. Well, Tabitha, thank you for giving us some time this morning and sorry for you and your family's loss.
1: Thank you. He's really quite devastated and I appreciate your interest in this. I think it's a good conversation to have.
0: Yes. Okay. Well, have a good morning and we will speak again. Thank you.
1: Thank you. Bye-bye.
0: That was Tabitha Davison. She's the mother of an e-scooter petition organizer, Luke Grigg. And Luke is close friends with the young man who lost his life over the weekend. The BC Coroner Service, we have confirmed, is looking into this. Do you think the e-scooter program needs to be reassessed here in Kamloops? Give our talkback line a call, 1-855-400-CBC1. You can also email us, kamloops@cbc.ca.

0: As Canada and the U.S. enter a new era in economic and political relations, U.S. President Donald Trump is resurrecting 51st state talk, blaming Canada for the trade talk demise, and suggesting Canada should be a state if it wants special treatment. That has some experts asking the question, should Canada have special status when it comes to Canada-U.S. trade? Kellyanne Shaw is a former deputy assistant to President Trump, and she spoke with the CBC's David Common.
1: The Canadian negotiating team, they're known for being formidable. They're known for being tough. They're not always known for being the most pragmatic. And I think we saw that play out over the weekend when Canada made the decision to pull out at the 11th hour of a deal that both sides had previously effectively agreed was a good deal for both Canada and the United States. The view on this side of the border, unsurprisingly, is that the decision was driven more by emotion and politics than by the substance of what was actually in the deal.
2: I'm not going to argue with the notion that there is emotion riddled in this. I think in many ways Canadians feel it under attack and are responding accordingly. But there is also the suggestion out there that the terms in some ways were changed at the last second and were changed by the intervention of Howard Lutnick, the Commerce Secretary, that some of the language which had been understood a certain way was suddenly changed by the American side to a degree that was unpalatable by the Canadians. Do you have any sense of what happened at the 11th hour?
1: Yeah, well, I'm of the firm view there are three sides to every story. There's his side, her side, and the truth somewhere in between. But if you line up the statements coming out of both Ottawa and Washington, both sides are pointing fingers and saying that the other side made last-minute proposals, that they withdrew from agreements that they had previously made. There's a lot happening. But I can tell you from the Washington perspective, it was Canada who was raising issues they had not raised at all in the preceding weeks at the very last hours. And then after having said that they had come to an agreement, decided to withdraw, which was a decision I understand was taken at the highest level. So the U.S. believes that it was Canada who walked away and that it wasn't anything on the U.S. side that precipitated that. So again, this perception that it was about domestic politics in Canada versus substance of the deal, which the United States was offering Canada the most generous terms they had offered any trading partner.
0: That is Kellyanne Shaw, former deputy assistant to U.S. President Donald Trump for International Economic Affairs. She was speaking with the CBC's David Common in Washington. It is time for Mindbreakers.
3: It's definitely lots of sagebrush, lots of really dry grass, and the enclosure has some wooden posts, so this is a really important area for us to be doing this work.
0: This summer, the Youth Climate Corps of BC is running a program in Kamloops. The team has been working on community fire smarting projects. Later this morning, we're going to catch up with them at the BC Wildlife Park.
3: Yeah, and then directly across from here, we have the bear enclosure as well. We've done some fire smarting kind of at the front of it. There was a huge like pine tree, lots of pine needles, all super dry, like a super thick layer, almost like 2 feet of it. So we got that all cleared out. So hopefully if any embers come in, it's looking good over there too.
0: We will head out to the wildlife park for more later, but right now, here's our question. In a wildfire, which of these animals stands the best chance of survival? A badger, a porcupine, or a mountain goat? 1-855-400-CBC1 is the number to call. In a wildfire, which stands the best chance of survival? A badger, a porcupine, or a mountain goat? Again, 1-855-400-CBC1. And while you dial, here's a song about a horse named Wildfire.

0: From 1975, Michael Martin Murphy with Wildfire. We had a few guesses. Nobody quite got it correct. In a wildfire, which animal stands the best chance of survival? A badger, a porcupine, or a mountain goat? Care to guess, Marcella?
1: I'm going to say a mountain goat.
0: We had a couple people guess that. No, a badger, because they can burrow deep underground, and that protects them from the flames and the heat. What is happening in the news this morning?
1: Well, these are uncertain times for many business owners in BC. Now that the Trump administration has imposed 50% tariffs on many Canadian exports, Ottawa is now preparing to impose retaliatory tariffs starting September 8th. And weekend lightning storms caused many power outages and significant damage across the province. Flights at Vancouver International Airport were grounded Saturday night for up to 6 hours, and there was a small fire in Kamloops in the Aberdeen area, south of the Aberdeen, that could have gotten out of control if not for our firefighters. So those stories and more coming up in the news at 7:30.
0: Thank you, Marcella. We will talk about traffic through Westwold and why people are upset about the speed.
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6: This is World Report. Good morning, I'm Martina Fitzgerald. We begin with breaking news out of Washington. U.S. President Donald Trump now appears to be threatening more intense duties targeting Canadian steel and automobiles. He has just posted on social media after new 50% tariffs came into effect on a long list of Canadian goods. The CBC's Chris Reyes is following this for us in New York. Chris, what did Trump just post?
7: Well, a new longer post from President Trump, Martina, that expands on what he already said from the weekend. So Trump wrote in this new post, Canada has been ripping off the United States of America for years. And then he wrote this. On January 1st, 2027, tariffs on all cars, trucks, both large and small, automotive parts and steel will be increased to 50%. Worth noting, Martina, that he did not mention CUSMA, nor whether this now includes exports once protected by that deal. If so, this could represent a real major escalation. Trump ends the post by saying, with even more combative language, he writes, Canada will be treated like a state no longer. On trade and in other ways, also they are among the worst nations in the world to deal with. They feel entitled. And yet we don't need Canada. They need us. They do 95% of their business with the U.S., with us, the exact opposite.
6: So that's Donald Trump. And what else have we heard from the U.S. this morning?
7: So we heard from U.S. Trade Representative Jameson Greer. He was on a morning talk show here in the U.S., and he insisted that the U.S. gave Canada a good deal and that U.S. negotiators believe Canada walked away for political reasons.
8: This is simply they wanted more. I don't know if it was political for them. It certainly doesn't make economic sense, but perhaps for political reasons. They have some by-elections coming up. I don't know, but they came in and they wanted more, and we weren't prepared to do that.
7: And Greer also pointed out, Martina, that the breakdown of these negotiations have not moved markets. This is a metric that we know the Trump administration pays a lot of attention to, even underlining that Canadian goods affected in this deal represent a very small percentage.

0: percentage of Canadian imports coming into the U.S. and an even smaller percentage of U.S. consumption.
1: The CBC's Chris Reyes in New York. Thank you, Chris.
0: Thank you.
1: Prime Minister Mark Carney says Canada will respond dollar for dollar after Labor Day. He's also expected to announce new supports for the Canadian businesses hit hardest by the trade dispute. The CBC's Rafi Bujikanian joins us from Ottawa. Rafi, there are no meetings scheduled between Canadian and U.S. trade negotiators. Where do things stand this morning?
2: Martina, we know there is still some level of contact between U.S.-Canada Trade Relations Minister Dominic LeBlanc and U.S. Trade Representative Jameson Greer, but it is striking to me that the Prime Minister said quite openly there are no current plans to get back to the negotiating table. Simultaneously, he did not enact these counter-tariffs right away. This two-week window is almost a stick that could turn into an olive branch if the Americans decide they do want to talk after all. As for when Canadians might get a sense of how local businesses here will be supported, there's certainly a sense of urgency. Here's Lisa Raitt, who is a member of the Prime Minister's Advisory Council on U.S.-Canada Relations and a former Conservative cabinet minister herself.
3: He really can't stall on that. Whoever is devising and developing these programs better have them ready to go Monday morning, because I can tell you where I work, clients are already calling and asking, what are we going to do?
2: We are expecting to hear from Prime Minister Carney later today.
1: As you know, Rafi, there's also pressure from the opposition for more transparency from Ottawa regarding this deal that was rejected. What can you tell us about that?
2: So Carney did share some details. He alluded to the U.S. refusing to exempt heavy-duty trucks from auto tariffs or going after Canadian protections on language and culture, for example, but that's not enough for the opposition conservatives. Their U.S.-Canada relations critic Shuv Majumdar says releasing the full text of the agreement would reassure the country that walking away was the right choice.
4: It's incumbent on the Prime Minister to build that trust with the public and with the opposition by releasing the full text of what had been negotiated. We're not asking for secret aspects of the deal or negotiation tactics. That's not something that we want to undermine the government or Canada with. But the Canadian public deserves to know exactly what the deal was, so they should release the deal.
2: The Conservatives are also calling for Parliament to reconvene immediately to discuss both the agreement and what supports might look like, Martina.
1: The CBC's Rafi Bujikanian in Ottawa. Thank you, Rafi.
2: You're welcome.
1: As for those supports Rafi mentioned, this morning, Finance Minister François-Philippe Champagne told our colleagues at Radio Canada this package will include grants and loans. He did not provide a timetable for the rollout. Canada's premiers are delivering some strong statements of their own this morning on Toronto radio station News Talk 1010. Ontario's Doug Ford said President Trump can kiss his expletive, while also telling the Associated Press if the trade fight with the U.S. continues, he is prepared to cut electricity and critical minerals to the United States. The province currently powers about 1.5 million homes and businesses south of the border. On CNN a short while ago, BC's Premier David Eby also remained defiant.
5: In terms of hitting your number one customer with a 50% tariff and expecting that we wouldn't do the same is bizarre. So we will. The Prime Minister has been very clear. Tariff American company goods coming into Canada, and we will ensure that Canadians buy from other places in response to this.
1: This diplomatic friction between Ottawa and Washington was on full display with the opening of the Gordie Howe International Bridge. Now, new documents obtained by CBC News show the American owner of a competing key route met with senior Canadian officials prior to the bridge's opening. Colin Butler has this exclusive report.
6: I don't know that there is a comparable.
7: Lori Troutman studies the Canada-U.S. border at Western Washington University. She's talking about Windsor, Detroit, where the privately owned Ambassador Bridge now sits beside the publicly owned Gordie Howe Bridge.
6: It creates a whole different layer, I think, of diplomacy. It's not necessarily about better accessibility or more efficiency for trade flows. It's about profit.
7: CBC News has learned that as the Gordie Howe prepared to open, senior Canadian government officials met privately in April with the ambassador's American owner Matthew Maroon at his request. The details contained in briefing notes obtained by CBC through the Access to Information Act. But much of what was discussed remains blacked out. Maroon didn't respond to a request for comment. What we do know is 11 days after the meeting, the Ambassador Bridge lowered its tolls below the rates of Gordie Howe.
8: It's not surprising.
7: That's University of Windsor political science professor John Sutcliffe. The Maroon family fought for decades to protect its lucrative Ambassador Bridge monopoly. They couldn't stop the Gordie Howe.
8: I mean, you have a classic case of a moving from a monopoly situation to one where there's competition and therefore prices come down.
7: Ottawa says the meeting was routine. The circumstances, though, were anything but. A billionaire, a new competitor, a bridge caught in a fight with the White House. Ottawa listened, but what Maroon wanted them to hear remains secret. Colin Butler, CBC News, London, Ontario.
1: And finally, after years of decline, there are signs Yukon's Chinook salmon stocks are on the rebound. But researchers warn a full comeback may still be an upstream battle. Alexa Mackay has that story.
9: A dozen kids watch a Chinook salmon at the Whitehorse Fish Ladder. Its migration spans more than 3,000 kilometers from the Bering Sea to the Yukon. Manager Liam Milford says the ladder eases their journey.
10: To climb the ladder, they will either jump over those walls or swim through small holes in the bottom. It looks like our numbers are starting to climb.
9: This summer, ladder staff recorded more than 560 salmon so far. The population is on track for its highest return in years. Kwanlin Dunn First Nation Chief Sean Smith says this is exciting for Indigenous communities.
11: Feeding our families, especially during those cold winter months and the high rich oils and foods and minerals and vitamins that's found within salmon, you know, has helped sustain families for thousands of years.
9: Scott Hinch is a fisheries conservation professor at the University of British Columbia. He cautions against celebrating the returns amid the general decline in salmon numbers. He says warming oceans are to blame for changes to marine life.
12: Ones that prefer warmer water are actually doing better and migrating further north. And certainly a species changes in predator prey is happening in the oceans as we warm.
9: Along the Yukon River, a 7-year ban on fishing for Chinook has been in place since 2024. But Hinch says the fish may never return to their historic numbers. Alexa Mackay, CBC News, Whitehorse.
1: The Prime Minister will speak at 9 Pacific this morning. Stay tuned to CBC for the latest on this trade dispute. That is World Report. I'm Martina Fitzgerald.
13: Hello, good morning. It is Monday, August 24th. Yes, we are entering the last week of August. I'm Doug Herbert, your host, right here at Daybreak. Kamloops, nice and fresh out there this morning. If you haven't looked out your window yet, you might actually have dew on some of those windows. I know I did on my car. It was a bit of a surprise to get started. Right now in Kamloops, the air quality is really nice. In fact, throughout our listening area, probably the best we've seen in weeks. And that includes Lytton and Clinton, where the air quality is listed as moderate this morning. So it appears the rain over the weekend had some good effects. We will also talk about the lightning in this half hour. We've got a BC Wildfire Service information officer lined up to chat with us at about 20 after to look at the state of the fires in our area. And in this half hour, a transport truck crashed into his kid's schoolyard last week. Now a Westwold parent says enough is enough. We're going to speak with him in a few moments' time. Marcella's here with some news headlines. Hello, Marcella.
14: Hello, Doug. The number of active wildfires across the province is inching closer to 200, with 64 burning out of control. Over the weekend, stormy weather saw several new ones sparked, but long-awaited rain helped keep many of them from spreading. And a well-respected lawyer who was a civil rights activist has died. Barbara Finley worked on many cases involving the rights of the LGBTQ+ community. Those stories and more coming up in about 20 minutes.
13: Thank you, Marcella. And any reporter that worked in Vancouver would definitely have rubbed shoulders with Barbara Findlay.
14: I had a few run-ins with her over the years.
13: Yes. She definitely told folks what she thought. Let's take a look at our weather for Kamloops. Nice air quality, as I mentioned this morning, on the Air Quality Health Index, just a 2, so that is low risk. We will see some smoke likely come back in later today. Right now, it is partly cloudy, 13 degrees at the Kamloops Airport. Kamloops, Merritt, and Logan Lake will see sunshine today with some haze, a high of 29, 25 in Logan Lake. Sun Peaks and Barrier, good morning. You've got sun with some smoke, 20 in Sun Peaks, 26 for Barrier. Lytton, Lillooet, Cache Creek, Ashcroft, and Clinton. Some of the best air quality we've seen in weeks this morning. You will see smoke with sunshine today, a high of 30, 25 in Clinton. Chase, the Shoe Swap in Falkland, clouds clearing to sun with a bit of smoke, a high of 26. Clearwater, a mix of sun and clouds, a high of 27. Periods of drizzle or rain for Blue River and Revelstoke with a high of 24. In 100 Mile House, smoke with sun, a high of 25. Williams Lake, mainly sunny, a high of 28. At the Williams Lake Airport, it is 10 degrees with some shallow fog, a 1 on the Air Quality Health Index. Anaheim Lake, sunny and 27. Kelowna, 28 with sun and smoke. And Vancouver, sunny, a high of 22.
14: And if you're heading down to the Lower Mainland today through the Coquihalla Highway, there's some many, many foggy parts and right down to the Lower Mainland, the Fraser Valley. So be careful heading there. And Highway 1 is still closed through parts of the Fraser Canyon due to wildfires near Boston Bar. Alternate routes are the Coquihalla Highway and Highway 3 through Princeton. In the Caribou, we've been telling you about a number of closures, including the Big Bar Reaction Ferry that remains closed due to wildfires. And in the Okanagan, if you're heading towards Kelowna from Highway 97 in Kamloops, expect some delays between Old Kamloops Road and Salmon River Road. Even though the highway's open there, traffic control is still in effect due to the wildfires.
13: Thank you, Marcella.
14: You're welcome.
13: It is 7:13, and of course, if you see anything we should know about, you can let us know. Kamloops at cbc.ca, 1-855-400-CBC1. A transport truck crashed into the schoolyard at Westwold Elementary School last week. For Andrew Doran, it was another frightening example of what he's been warning about for years. His kids are set to attend the school this September, and he's been pushing for safety improvements to the highway through Westwold ever since a car crashed into his own front yard a few years back. Andrew joins us on the line. Good morning, Andrew.
15: Good morning.
13: You've seen more crashes along Highway 97 in your community. What's the latest?
15: The latest one, a semi-truck from Banstra departed the highway and traveled about 200 feet down the highway, and then the process wiped out 150 feet of fence. I think at least one parabol, probably two, up a 5 or 6 foot embankment, and then over some concrete barriers. And the concrete barriers ripped out his running gear, which is probably what finally got him to a stop, because he couldn't travel anymore on the belly of the truck.
13: And this is right in front of Westwold Elementary, is that right?
15: Yeah, right through the ground. So like right through the entire playground, across the front of the playground where the little soccer field is, and then heading towards the doors. And I guess, incidentally or ironically, my wife had sent out a PAC letter to the ministry requesting some support because, you know, saying that something like this is going to happen. You know, a year ago, the same time last year, a truck departed the highway and slammed, you know, 150 feet through a farmer's field and then 75 feet through the barn. I ended up doing the shoring and demolition for that job to prop up the building. And that was a pretty sad one, too, just because it's the last of the cowboy era heritage building, right? It used to have a bar and hotel attached to it. And that's where all the cowboys would come down from Douglas Lake batches or drive cattle down. That was pretty sad. A big history buff. So
13: I knew it was a very old barn, but I didn't know about that other additional history to it. That must have been, a very unique process to remove that truck and then get that barn taken down.
15: It was dangerous, and the whole plan that they came up with worked. You know, it didn't collapse. You know, it had like hand forged nails. Like as you're touching stuff, it was just, you know, it sucked to be pulling it apart. I was really hoping it would get saved, but it's just kind of driving point home. Like these trucks are always speeding. Westwold's the reason we live really close to the highway, because Westwold used to be an actual kind of like village, right? It had that bar, had that hotel, had I think an opera house, you know, store, had a little church. And so even where I live in the corner where that drunk driver flew from my yard, that was, I guess, Canada's version of eminent domain for the Buffs farm. Because it used to, in front of my house, it used to be an L-shaped intersection stop sign. And then they had to chop off the corner of his farm to subdivide my property where I live now to put the highway through. And we all know that the highway was never designed for the traffic it's on, right? So you have like The scariest ones actually that you see doing a buck 10 would be the B-train fuel trucks that hammer through the community all the time. And it's just a matter of time before one of them comes off too.
16: And the speed limit through there is 70, but people routinely are, you know, go faster because it's there's a couple really big straightaways and then there is that one curve, isn't there?
15: Yeah, and the ministry, because I've been speaking to the ministry for years now about all this stuff. So the ministry, it's more important for them to use our community as a passing corridor than it is for safety. Like that was something that was brought up in many of my many discussions with the ministry, right? So just at zero accountability and inaction.
16: So you were on the corner where Westwold, as you approach from the south, vehicles were ending up in your front yard, and you ended up putting up your own barrier, and the province has put another one in as well. Is that right?
15: That's right. Yeah. So I know there was a fatality in there at one point, and like you can see actually what I'm doing gardening along that corridor, like broken vehicle glass all throughout my soil, right? And then one lady departed the highway at such high speed. She probably traveled about 160, 175 feet and hit where my office is. My area, my house is called the Fly Shop to all the locals because there was an old boy that used to tie flies and sell them out of there. So people tell me nice stories about being a little boy and getting flies with their dad there. Anyways, that got hit and knocked off the foundation. And that was the same path that the drunk driver flew. The only reason he didn't probably kill my family, because he's heading straight from the living room, he hit my garden that I tilled up, and then he nosed in and then spent the rest of the energy vertical. So a witness said that he went vertical and rotated three times in the air before landing on his roof.
16: Oh. So what is the solution here, Andrew? And my brain says, oh, well, more enforcement around the speed limit, but what is the solution?
15: That's a circular one, too, because the ministry will always blame the RCMP for not doing their job at CBSC. But I mean, they're underfunded, and that's true. But it's also like, you can't be everywhere. So I won't blame the police. And like, what are they going to do? Like, they just can't be everywhere. It's a poor highway design. So they need to have speed reducers. So one of the things that was discussed is rumble strips, but that'll just be horrible for everyone. They probably need to put like those traffic calming, like roundabout kind of things in the middle of the highway, expand it in certain areas just so that there's a reminder of, you know, flashing speed limit signs. And these are all just administrative, right? So people are just going to ignore them. The only thing you could really do that would work would be, well, the real solution is heavy traffic, especially B trains, should be redirected on the connector south and north, unless you're doing local deliveries, because that eliminates having, that's a risk just completely eliminated. And it doesn't add a lot of time. Like, there's no major delivery points on that corridor. And it's not really that. If you're coming up from the coast, take the southern connector over to Kelowna. And if you're, you know, the number one is close by as well.
16: How optimistic are you that you might see some change in the next while? Because it sounds like you've been pushing on this for quite a while.
15: I've been annoying for 3 years. And then the community has been asking for help since miles per hour. So there's old news articles. Sadly, a little girl was killed in the crosswalk outside of the school. And this happened so long ago, it's still miles per hour. So the community has been pushing for speed reduction for over 50 years. Okay. And the ministry, it's been, you know, 55 years of pound sand, right? So I'm not hopeful. We know there's been fatalities on the road, regular highway departures, but now the trucks are becoming a real issue, especially the skilled truck drivers have been really degraded. So it's just, you know, it's getting the odds of pretty serious accident, you know, are going up and up and up. So it just, to me, it looks like an inevitability. The likelihood of someone getting killed is there.
16: All right. Well, Andrew, good luck moving forward, and thank you for your time.
15: Thank you. I hope you have a great day.
16: That was Andrew Doran from Westwold, and we did reach out to the Ministry of Transportation for comment on what Andrew had to say. We were sent a lengthy statement. The ministry says in 2023, it installed additional school warning signage on Highway 97 in the area of Westwold Elementary to enhance safety and increase driver awareness. In 2024, concrete roadside barriers were installed at the Highway 97 curve near Back Road, and that's right in front of Andrew Doran's home. At the time of completion, the ministry reviewed the speed limit and determined a change was not warranted. However, ministry staff continue to monitor conditions and explore options to improve safety and mobility in the area. It goes on to say the ministry continues to have conversations with the school and community and is exploring the options around speed feedback radar signs. The ministry remains committed to working with the community to find solutions that support the region. That is a statement from the Ministry of Transportation regarding Highway 97 through Westwold. In the meantime, over to you. What do you think of the issue on the highway through Westwold? Should some form of speed reduction be put in place? A lower speed limit, rumble strips, or some sort of roundabout? Give our talkback line a call, 1-855-400-CBC1. You can also email us, kamloops@cbc.ca.

0: 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According to the BC Wildfire Service, there were over 7,000 lightning strikes in BC this past Saturday night. Fortunately, there was some rain as well. To find out what this all means in terms of wildfire activity, we're joined now by Shay Stearns. She's a fire information officer with the BC Wildfire Service. Good morning, Shay.
1: Morning, Doug. Thanks for having me.
0: Thanks for joining us this morning. So what is the latest on the wildfire situation here in the Kamloops region? How many new fire starts did we see from over the weekend?
1: Yeah, so in the Kamloops Fire Center region, we received approximately 2,457 lightning strikes between the morning of August 22nd until this morning today on August 24th. And as a result of that, there was 37 new wildfire starts that are suspected lightning caused, with one remaining as human caused at this point, or suspected human caused.
0: Okay, one of the more dramatic ones happened just south of town near Jacko Lake. Can you give us an update on that? A lot of people were very concerned about that fire.
1: Yeah, so that fire did start just south of Kamloops there. It is currently estimated at 44 hectares in size and is currently classified as being held. So that means that based on the fuel and weather conditions and resource availability, it is expected to remain within its current perimeter or control lines or boundaries. And we'll have crews that continue to work on that fire to establish and bolster the containment lines around the perimeter, and then conduct mop-up and patrol to fully extinguish the fire, which majority of that fire was burning in grassy fuels.
0: Okay, and so you mentioned all the lightning strikes, the potential, those fire starts. Did the rain help? Did the rain put out any of those potential fire starts?
1: Yeah, so the precipitation that we saw over the weekend will have a short-term effect on the fire behavior and on the potential fire starts that we saw or can continue to see. But as conditions begin to warm again, it is still possible that we could see some of those holdover fire starts start to light up as the fuels dry out and the portions of the fire that were previously burning underground from the lightning maybe move into that top layer of fuels. So it's still important for people just to be aware of what could possibly start up. And then if they see new wildfire starts, just to report through either the phone number or the BC Wildfire app, where they can include a photo.
0: Okay. And now that rain, we did see a lot of it. And I know some of the fires got, you know, on the heat maps really seemed quite reduced. Is that a temporary reprieve, you think? It was still super dry. We didn't have enough rain to really put these fires out, did we? The big ones, anyway.
1: Yeah, 100%, Doug. It can take a significant amount of sustained rain to extinguish a wildfire. And the effects of rain are going to depend on the amount, how long it fell for, the humidity of the area around the fire, as well as the current level of fire behavior that we are seeing on incidents. So we have such, like, underlying drought conditions right now that it will take a significant amount of rain. This is a good reprieve for right now to really help crews be able to go direct where that fire behavior decreases and to get a jump on fires started over the weekend with that precipitation. However, it's still something that going forward we'll keep an eye on as fuels start to dry out again with the warmer weather we'll see into this week.
0: Yeah, what is the outlook for this week? We see it sort of get a little bit warmer to start the week, and then it gets down into the 20s again as we head towards next weekend.
1: Yeah, we have a couple of days where it's building an upper ridge again, so we'll start to see those temperatures increase and those relative humidities decrease. But like you said, there is the potential for it to get cooler later into the weekend.
0: Okay, so hopefully some rain with that, no lightning. Shay, anything else you want to leave us with?
1: No, I think just to reiterate that while, like, we right now the precipitation is helping with the potential for fire starts, it's still dry, fuels are still receptive. The public is a really valuable resource in reporting wildfires, so if they can report through the app and include a photo, that photo goes a very long way in helping our operational staff see exactly what's happening on the ground and determine resourcing and response from there.
0: Okay. Well, Shay, thank you so much for your time this week, or this morning, I should say, and I'm hoping, knocking on wood, for a quieter week for you folks. But thanks again.
1: Thanks, Doug.
0: That is Shay Stearns, a fire information officer with the BC Wildfire Service. Let's go to some music. Roy Woods caught a big break in 2014. He got signed after being spotted by Drake. He's just released a new album called X. Here's a song. This is Beautiful.

0: That is Beautiful, a brand new song from Roy Woods. In our next half hour, lightning hit the property of a local man. We're going to hear how his neighbors came together to put out that fire on Saturday. That's coming up. And it's time now for the news.
1: This is CBC News. Good morning, I'm Marcella Bernardo in Kamloops. It's 13 degrees and partly cloudy. Kelowna and Prince George are both 9 degrees and sunny. Williams Lake is foggy and 10 degrees. The risk of more wildfires sparking remains high, despite some rain where it was needed most this weekend. Across the province, 184 fires are burning, including 64 listed as out of control. In the Thompson-Nicola and Caribou regions, evacuation orders and alerts impacting nearly 1,600 properties have yet to be lifted or downgraded. About 100 in the Squamish-Lillooet area are still under an evacuation order. In Summerland, all evacuees are now allowed to go home, but a boil water advisory remains in effect. A severe weekend thunderstorm hit much of the South Coast Saturday night, causing power outages and some flooding. Many flights were grounded at Vancouver International Airport for nearly 6 hours. A lightning strike destroyed a tree in Corey Johnson's North Vancouver yard. That explosion sent wood shards flying a block away. She says it's incredible nobody was hurt.
2: We had no idea at the time that it was our tree, so we were clearly, I don't know, shocked and stunned when we came downstairs and looked this way to discover what had happened.
1: A small lightning sparked fire south of Kamloops near Jacko Lake quickly grew to cover 44 hectares Saturday afternoon. It was contained within a few hours by firefighters with the BC Wildfire Service, supported by local crews. A 22-year-old woman from Kamloops was killed in a single vehicle crash Saturday evening. Police say first responders were called to the 7000 block of Westside Road just after 6 p.m. They received an alert from a cell phone. Kamloops Fire and Rescue crews found the vehicle engulfed in flames after it went off the road and struck a tree. The driver was pronounced dead at the scene. RCMP investigators are now trying to determine what caused the crash. They're asking possible witnesses to reach out. Some property owners in Fort St. John could soon face bigger fines due to street disorder and organized crime. Councillor Trevor Boland says the city needs to find ways to help deter a recent wave of gun violence. He says problem landlords and tenants should pay the cost of emergency response.
3: It is now severely more expensive when we dispatch police to shootings. If that property, you know, endured $10,000 to $15,000 worth of emergency services resources, we will bill them that within a certain time frame, and that will become a public record.
1: City Council meets later today to discuss proposals to increase those fines. Many BC business owners say they will suffer now that 50% tariffs on many Canadian exports have been imposed. As the shockwave settle, the federal government is preparing to retaliate against the United States.
4: Party's doing the right thing, you know. We got to stand up eventually, you know. We can't let the U.S. bully us.
5: A difficult decision, yes, but one they can get behind. It's a common sentiment from people in downtown Vancouver with news of Canada's refusal to sign a trade deal with the U.S.
6: I think what we're doing is fair and just.
7: Well, I think both of us are going to lose.
8: If they're going to tariff us, let's tariff them back.
5: Widespread support from many on the street and from those whose sectors will be hardest hit.
9: There are those divide and conquer moments, but I think for me in forestry, there's no doubt we're either among or the most affected by this.
5: Derek Nybor is head of the Forest Products Association of Canada.
9: So our industry is real collateral damage in this situation, but we also understand the sovereignty and the national interest matter.
5: The Canadian Federation of Independent Business estimates 4 in 10 small exporters will be directly hit by these tariffs, and nearly one-third expect their revenues to drop by at least 50%. Tanya Fletcher, CBC News, Vancouver.
1: Trailblazing lawyer and civil rights activist Barbara Findlay has died. She worked on many court cases involving trans rights. Fellow activist Chantel Ivett says Findlay was a fierce advocate and a force of nature.
10: She opened up and carved out spaces for us to be visible and to be embraced as equals in the world. I think that is her legacy.
1: Findlay was 77 years old. Finally, a hand-drawn poster for the new Spider-Man movie is back up in Prince George after getting some global attention.
11: I never thought I'd be able to handle fame, and I'm correct, I can't really.
12: 19-year-old Drake Landon says he's overwhelmed by the worldwide attention his hand-drawn movie poster is getting. He's an employee at Cineplex in Prince George and drew it when the theater didn't receive posters for Spider-Man Brand New Day. The drawing is based on Spooderman, a popular and comical internet meme of the web-slinger. It got millions of views on online and was covered by international media.
11: I've heard there's already like Spanish memes of Me Too and Polish memes.
12: The poster was briefly taken down, but has now been restored due to its popularity. Landon says people have been asking him if he'll be selling prints. He says he won't because of copyright laws, but he says he'd be okay with riding the Spooderman wave to promote his own art. Jason Peters, CBC News, Prince George.
1: It's 7:35, and that's your latest local CBC News.
13: Thank you, Marcella. In this half hour, we will be talking with a fellow who had a very close call. His family had a lot of excitement this weekend, and not in a good way. A lightning strike right beside the house during a family game night. So we're going to get some details. Derek Kellum is in studio with us, so we'll be chatting with him in just a moment.
1: I'm sure he has some great stories to tell for a long time.
13: Yes, many stories. So we're going to hear those stories in this next little bit. A little bit later also, how to keep your nervous system regulated as wildfires rage across the province. What to do about the anxiety that comes. So we will talk about that in about 10 to 8 this morning. Let's take a quick look at that weather forecast, and then we will get a little bit of an update on the world of sports. In Kamloops, right now, it is partly cloudy, 13 degrees at the airport. Air quality-wise, things are really good this morning. A 2 on the air quality health index, so that is low risk. There are still air quality warnings up for the South Thompson, Nicola, Fraser Canyon, Shuswap, Similkameen, and the Okanagan. So enjoy that fresh air this morning. You never know when the smoke's going to sock back in again. We've got sunshine today for Kamloops, Merritt, and Logan Lake with a bit of haze expected. 29 is our high, 25 is the high in Logan Lake. Sun Peaks and Barrier, sun with some smoke, 20 in Sun Peaks, 26 for Barrier. Lytton, Lillooet, Cache Creek, Ashcroft, and Clinton, smoke with sunshine, a high of 30, 25 is your high in Clinton. Air quality is listed as moderate this morning for both Lytton and Clinton, so enjoy that. It's the best I've seen in weeks. Chase, the Shuswap in Falkland, clouds clearing to sunshine with some smoke, a high of 26. Mix the sun and clouds for Clearwater, a high of 27. Blue River and Revelstoke, periods of drizzle or rain, a high of 24. In 100 Mile House, you will see some smoke today with sunshine, a high of 25. Sunshine for Williams Lake with a few clouds, a high of 28. At the Williams Lake Airport right now, it is a bit foggy. There's some shallow fog, 10 degrees. Anaheim Lake, sunny and 27. Kelowna, 28 with sun and smoke. In Vancouver, sunny with a high of 22. Let's check in with Scott.
14: Good morning. Here's a quick look at sports. I'm Scott Reger. We'll start with golf and the Canadian Women's Open in Edmonton, where Brooke Henderson was not able to repeat as champion. Henderson finished in 13th place on Sunday, but we did see two other Canadians in the top 15. Anna Huang of Vancouver, the top Canadian. She finished in a tie for fourth. And we also saw Aphrodite Deng from Calgary finish in a share of seventh place. And a reminder, both of those women, Deng and Huang, are still just teenagers. As for Brooke Henderson, she says she welcomes the Canadian competition.
15: It's amazing to see so many Maple Leafs at the top of the leaderboard and just amazing scores all week by all of them. So it's really cool to see that and to be a part of it. And I'm very proud to think that I may have played a role in their success that they're having now and what they might have in the future. It's pretty cool to think that some of these girls looked up to me.
14: Smiths Falls, Ontario native Brooke Henderson, the winner of the Canadian Open this year, Miu Yamashita, who ran away with the title. The Japanese star finished 9 strokes ahead of the next closest golfer, so a great day for her at the Royal Mayfair Club in Edmonton. In the CFL, the BC Lions were victorious yesterday, 30-16 over Saskatchewan. That's 4 straight wins for the Leos, who are tied with Winnipeg for third place now. That's sports. I'm Scott Reger.
13: Thank you, Scott. I'm Doug Herbert, and you are listening to Daybreak Kamloops right here on CBC Radio 1.

0: It is 7:39. You're listening to us in Kamloops at 94.1 FM. According to the BC Wildfire Service, there were over 2,000 lightning strikes in the Kamloops Fire Center this past Saturday night. Well, one of those strikes was a little too close for comfort for our next guest. The strike hit his property. For more, we're joined by Derek Kellum. He's a Barnhart Vale resident, and he has come into studio with us this morning. Good morning, Derek.
1: Good morning. Thanks for having me.
0: So tell us what happened on Saturday night. What were you and your family doing?
1: We were playing a board game with my children, and my wife's brother is out here with his wife from Ontario. We heard the thunder starting to rumble, and then anyone who's been close to lightning knows the flash and the bang when they're right on top of each other. But this one was just different. The whole house shook. The TV made this incredibly loud popping sound, and a flash of light came out of it. The lights flickered. The kids were pretty scared right away.
0: I bet.
1: It was quite a moment. And once we got through that initial part, I thought, that felt really close. Maybe I should just kind of peek my head outside. And as I went to the backyard, I could see smoke rolling across the backyard. So I just shouted to my wife, like, wait, something's on fire. Ran out there, and there was a fire right beside the house. It seemed like the strike had hit our roof and come down the eaves trough. So it was burning right beside the house, and I got my hose on that, got it out. And then there was a second fire that was running up our fence line towards our neighbors. Got very long dead grass in their field, like I think a lot of people with the water restrictions these days. So I turned the irrigation on, and then I went to get another length of hose. And before I even had the fire out on the fence, my neighbor and five or six of his friends came running through my backyard. They've got rakes. They've got shovels. One of them, I think, was in bare feet.
0: Oh, jeez.
1: they must have seen the strike from their house and literally just got up and ran to come and help me. So I didn't even have the fire out, and I had support from the neighborhood.
0: Amazing.
1: It was pretty exceptional.
0: So how quickly did you get that second one out?
1: It was all out within a few minutes, but I think what really saved us, I think that really could have gotten away badly, but that big rain, it started to come almost immediately after I started to fight it. So I don't know what that would have looked like. Had that rain not come as well, I think we would have dealt with the one by the house, but I'm not sure about the one along the fence line. That grass fire would have been pretty scary.
0: So the irrigation might have helped your place, but it could have got running in your neighbor's place?
1: It would have got running over into my neighbor's place, exactly. Yeah.
0: So I'm assuming there were a lot of high fives as that rain really started to pound down.
1: There were quite a lot of high fives from those guys that came. I thanked all of them, and so appreciative that they were. I just cannot believe how quickly their response was.
0: Did you know your neighbors before?
1: I've met them, yeah. We're not really close, but I mean, like, we've said hi before, and
0: you've bonded now.
1: We've bonded now. Certainly we have, yeah.
0: So did that fire could have taken out your place too, do you think? Or
1: if we weren't home, I'm not sure what would have happened. I think it was really fortunate that we were at our place.
0: Do you think that second fire was started by that lightning strike too?
1: I think it was. It must have been. I'm not sure if it was forked lightning or if there was sparks from it hitting the roof or what exactly happened. I haven't been up on the roof to look for any scoring or anything like that. And I certainly wasn't going up there that night.
0: But what did it look like the next day when you got out there? Because, you know, if it was dark and the rain was pounding down. You saw no more light from the fire. So I assume you went, okay, I think we're good.
1: We were good. The firefighters from the Dallas station, they made their way up. They were there about 10 or 12 minutes, which is quite a good response time for it's unmanned there, so they have to make it to the station
0: safely. Get all the volunteers out.
1: And then out. But they came and they checked the attics. They did all the look. They kind of examined the house with the heat gun and everything. So they were there for about a half an hour looking around. They did a really thorough job. I'm very appreciative for their support.
0: And how big of a property do you have out there?
1: We've got about 2/3 of an acre, but our property is kind of a little postage stamp inside of hayfields.
0: So
1: surrounded by...
0: Worried about the potential for grass fires, that sort of thing in your place. You wouldn't have think, no interface fire, we're probably okay.
1: I've always felt that way about the fire situation, but I hadn't really considered lightning strikes as an option.
0: Had you done any fire smarting or anything like that prior?
1: Yeah, I was really fortunate, actually. Our push mower had died, and I borrowed my dad's to cut down the long grass in our garden. And I'd just done that 4 or 5 days before.
2: Okay.
1: So had I not done that, we also might be having a different conversation here.
2: As far as you know, were you the only, you know, house in that area that was dealt, you know, ran into the lightning?
1: I understand there was a fire on Campbell Range Road. I just made kind of an appreciation post, said, like, thank you to my neighbors, thank you to the fire department for their quick response. And a woman on there had commented that they've had a really quick response to the fire up on Campbell Range. So, I mean, with, you say, 7,000 strikes?
2: Yeah, 7,000 across BC, I guess 2,000 right for our area.
1: Yeah.
2: I was watching that lightning tracker. Do you have the lightning tracker on your phone?
1: I do not.
2: You do not?
1: But I perhaps will in the future. Yeah.
2: Yeah, and I was looking, I'm thinking, wow, Barnhartville is really getting nailed. So one of those strikes was what hit your guys' place.
1: Yeah. Yeah, it was a little more excitement than we were looking for, and certainly more than our guests were looking for when they came to our house.
2: Oh, I bet. I yeah. bet. And that person without shoes on, I'm sure they were also a little bit overwhelmed by it.
1: I wouldn't be surprised if those guys had a little bit of the adrenaline rush that we had there as well.
2: I bet. Yeah. Okay. And the appliances, you mentioned your TV made a very loud pop and shone light. Is it dead? Is it alive?
1: The TV works. Our router is not working. A few lights in the house, and then about half the outlets don't work. So I've been in contact with an electrician friend and actually a gentleman from Juniper Ridge, whose house got struck by lightning, has reached out and said, if you want a little tutorial on how to walk through the insurance that you might need on the other side of this, said he had a bit of a time with that. So that's what's next for us, is seeing how we get all this fixed and working again. And
2: wow, the joys of exploring insurance, but I guess it could have been worse. This is a different world.
1: It could have been worse, but we're safe. Our house is safe. Just another example of what a great neighborhood we live in.
2: Is there a message you'd like to send to your neighbors or the fire department?
1: Just a very heartfelt thanks. They were incredible. They came up really quickly. They actually came to our house last year. We had a car fire in August as
2: oh,
1: well.
2: No.
1: So I don't know what it is with August right now, but we're hoping to not go 3 for 3 next year. But they were incredible last year. They were incredible this year. Same support last year for that fire from the community as well. There was someone pulled over with our dogs in the car within a few minutes. Barnhartville is a wonderful community. We're fortunate to live up there.
2: All right. Well, Derek, I hope I don't have to talk to you next August.
1: I hope so, too. I appreciate it.
2: Thank you for coming in.
1: Yeah, absolutely. Thank you.
2: That is Derek Kellum, a Barnhartville resident. His property was hit by lightning this weekend. Have you had a close call with lightning? Give our talkback line a call, 1-855-400-CBC1. You can also email us, kamloops@cbc.ca.

0: 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You're listening to us in Williams Lake at 92.1 FM or on the CBC News app. Wildfires can take a toll, even if the flames never reach your doorstep. Stress can make it harder to sleep, think clearly, even get along with the people around you. Alicia Punnett is a registered clinical counselor based in Penticton. She's been hearing those concerns from clients across the province, and we've reached her this morning. Good morning, Alicia.
1: Hi, Doug.
0: What's it like in Revelstoke this morning? Any smoke or is it fresh?
1: It's fresh. Yeah, we've got a lot of rain here. Yeah.
0: Oh, that is good, especially given what we've been seeing in the last little while here this summer. What are you hearing from clients of yours who've been impacted by wildfire this summer?
1: Yeah. So I was counseling after the Ball Range fire broke out and struck by the similarity in experience. So pretty much everybody, whether they were evacuated or hosting evacuees or just impacted by the smoke, was experiencing some level of like the fight, flight, freeze response.
0: How universal is that when it comes to a disaster?
1: Mm-hmm. Very universal. Yeah, those responses are out of our conscious control. So like our nervous system takes over to keep us alive and safe. So yeah, you know, I shouldn't have been surprised, but there you go. Everyone was in it.
0: Yes. So some of us fight, some want to run, and others freeze. What is behind that?
1: Yeah, I mean, I think a highly evolved system that is at work to basically keep us alive or safe when we perceive a threat. So the part of our brains that we're usually in, the prefrontal cortex, kind of moves into the background and we connect to a different part of, older part of our brain. That operates very quickly and mobilizes a lot of energy in the case of fight or flight to have us, you know, fight the threat off or run away from it. Yeah.
0: A colleague of mine was talking about how on the weekend she heard about a fire near Kamloops and suddenly, you know, was in Heart Attack City, just utterly stressed right out. What can people do to regulate that and manage it a little bit better? Because, of course, we're in fire season.
1: Yeah. It's, and I believe strongly in this information getting out there because we're all impacted generally at this point by some sort of environmental crisis at some point. So yeah, when you notice yourself like moving into increased heart rate or sweating or shaking or feeling a little more emotionally reactive, I think first of all, knowing that this is a nervous system response and it's automatic is really helpful. Like it's not a failing on your part. There's nothing wrong with you. This is how we live and stay alive. And then I think working to manage the energy that's mobilized and discharge it as best you can is helpful. So moving your body in any way you can. Lots of people do exercise for this reason, but if you have to be indoors, like dancing, stretching, shaking out your limbs. And then if you're facing a danger or you're waiting for news in the case of evacuees, just making sure you're not alone, connecting with other people. Yeah.
0: Okay. So that sort of sense of community and just talking through it would help.
1: Yeah. Research shows that one of the things that is preventative of symptoms showing up later, like traumatic response symptoms, is those who feel like they're not alone in the trauma or the crisis. So yeah, if you feel like you've got some community around you, you're sort of pulling together, it's really good for our mental health.
0: From a clinical perspective, why do you see, think people come together in such a way as they do with when we see wildfires like we have, you know, that bonding, why does that happen?
1: Yeah, I think that is also an adaptive survival response. We notice again and again, of course, like the stories of huge acts of kindness and generosity. And there is like a big mobilization as well in the nervous system that I experienced, that everyone I talked to who wasn't an evacuee was experiencing, to like do something. And generally it's to help in some way. So I find that very inspiring, like sort of like a collective survival response.
0: Get out, help somebody, and maybe that will help you deal with the stresses and anxieties you're having about the fires.
1: Exactly.
0: Okay, that's some great advice. All right, anything else you'd like to leave us with here, Alicia?
1: I think just if you're curious, look into it more, because there's things, like you don't have to go to a therapist, you don't have to learn a new skill. There's things that are available to us that are pretty intuitive. Just moving is a big one. As these things become more common, I think it's helpful to just have a bit of a knowing of how to manage.
0: Right. Yeah. Mental. Give yourself a mental pep talk. Okay. Well, Alicia, thank you so much for your time this morning.
1: You're welcome, Doug. Thanks for having me on.
0: That is Alicia Ponette, a registered clinical counselor based in Penticton, and we reached her in Revelstoke this morning. Now time for some new music from Ottawa's Alicia Cayley. This is her song, Don't Break My Heart.

0: Kaylee get you moving this morning. In our next half hour, they've spent the summer helping Kamloops get fire smart. We're going to meet some members of the Youth Climate Corps. That's at about 20 after. And should transport trucks still be rumbling through downtown Kamloops? It's one of the big questions in a new plan to reshape traffic flow across the city. Marcella will bring us the details at about 10 after 8. But first, she's going to bring us some news headlines right now. Good morning, Marcella.
1: Good morning, Doug. The BC Wildfire Service has recorded more than 60 new fires over the last 24 hours following thousands of weekend lightning strikes. Despite some much-needed rain, the risk of more fires starting remains high, with nearly 200 now active. Police in Kamloops are looking for a 16-year-old girl who's been missing almost a week. Emma Worthington failed to return home Wednesday, as expected. And more BC business owners are impacted by new 50% U.S. tariffs, with 13% of the province's total exports to the U.S. now at risk. Canadian consumers will also see prices go up. Those stories and more coming up in the news at 8:30.
0: Thank you, Marcella. It is 13 degrees and partly cloudy in downtown Kamloops. We're looking at mainly sunny conditions with smoke today.
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5: This is World Report. Good morning, I'm Martina Fitzgerald. We begin with developing news out of Washington. U.S. President Donald Trump now appears to be threatening even more duties, targeting Canadian steel and automobiles. It follows new 50% tariffs that just came into effect on a long list of Canadian goods. The CBC's Chris Reyes is following this for us in New York. Chris, what has Trump posted online this morning?
6: Well, a new longer post from President Trump, Martina, that expands on what he already said from the weekend. So Trump wrote in this new post, Canada has been ripping off the United States of America for years. And then he wrote this. On January 1st, 2027, tariffs on all cars, trucks, both large and small, automotive parts and steel will be increased to 50%. Worth noting, Martina, that he did not mention CUSMA, nor whether this now includes exports once protected by that deal. If so, this could represent a real major escalation. Trump ends the post by saying, with even more combative language, he writes, Canada will be treated like a state no longer. On trade and in other ways, also they are among the worst nations in the world to deal with. They feel entitled. And yet, we don't need Canada. They need us. They do 95% of their business with the U.S., with us, the exact opposite.
5: So that's Donald Trump. And what else have we heard from the U.S. this morning?
6: So we heard from U.S. Trade Representative Jameson Greer. He was on a morning talk show here in the U.S., and he insisted that the U.S. gave Canada a good deal and that U.S. negotiators believe Canada walked away for political reasons.
7: Is it simply they wanted more? I don't know if it was political for them. It certainly doesn't make economic sense, but perhaps for political reasons. They have some by-elections coming up. I don't know, but they came in and they wanted more, and we weren't prepared to do that.
6: And Greer also pointed out, Martina, that the breakdown of these negotiations have not moved markets. This is a metric that we know the Trump administration pays a lot of attention to. Even underlining that Canadian goods affected in this deal represent a very small percentage of Canadian imports coming into the U.S. and an even smaller percentage of U.S. consumption.
5: The CBC's Chris Reyes in New York. Thank you, Chris.
6: Thank you.
5: Prime Minister Mark Carney had already vowed to respond dollar for dollar to the U.S. tariffs that just kicked in. Canada's retaliation will come after Labor Day. Today, Carney is expected to announce new supports for the Canadian businesses hit hard by the dispute. The CBC's Rafi Bujikanian joins us from Ottawa. Rafi, how might what Trump posted online today affect the message the Prime Minister will deliver to Canadians?

0: Tina, in the past, the Prime Minister has tended to say he does not want to comment on every single social media post from the President. But we are now in a situation where he wants to look like he will be there to support Canadians. He will be there to retaliate against Donald Trump. So there is a little bit of a calculus for him. At this point, Canadians are really waiting for details on what kinds of supports businesses will be receiving in this country from the federal government. We don't have details yet of exactly what kind of compensation package the government is preparing. We have heard from Finance Minister François-Philippe Champagne speaking to Radio-Canada. He's said to expect both grants as well as loans for small businesses.
1: Rafi, there has been reaction this morning from some provincial leaders, including strong language from Ontario's premier. What can you tell us about that?
0: Let's start with Ontario's Doug Ford. He was on the radio station News Talk 1010 this morning.
2: Well, he can kiss my ass as far as I'm concerned. We're going to go at him full steam. And we buy 400% more cars than anyone in the world. Maybe I have an idea. We'll get Danielle Smith on board so the cars that they're manufacturing won't be able to fill up, because we'll be controlling the oil and the gas going down there.
0: As you mentioned, Ontario's Doug Ford did use some colorful language implying that the U.S. president can kiss his you-know-what. Speaking to News Talk 1010, the radio station, we also heard from British Columbia's David Eby on CNN.
3: In terms of hitting your number one customer with a 50% tariff and expecting that we wouldn't do the same is bizarre. So we will. The Prime Minister has been very clear. Tariff American company goods coming into Canada, and we will ensure that Canadians buy from other places in response to this.
0: All of this as there is pressure on the Prime Minister from the federal opposition as well. The Conservatives asking to see the exact details of what's in the draft agreement Mark Carney rejected this weekend.
1: That is the CBC's Rafi Bujikanian in Ottawa. Thank you, Rafi.
0: You're welcome.
1: The diplomatic friction between Ottawa and Washington was on full display with the opening of the Gordie Howe International Bridge. Now, new documents obtained by CBC News show the American owner of a competing key route met with senior Canadian officials prior to the bridge's opening. Colin Butler has this exclusive report.
4: I don't know that there is a comparable.
5: Lori Troutman studies the Canada-U.S. border at Western Washington University. She's talking about Windsor, Detroit, where the privately owned Ambassador Bridge now sits beside the publicly owned Gordie Howe Bridge.
4: It creates a whole different layer, I think, of diplomacy. It's not necessarily about better accessibility or more efficiency for trade flows. It's about profit.
5: CBC News has learned that as the Gordie Howe prepared to open, senior Canadian government officials met privately in April with the ambassador's American owner Matthew Maroon at his request. The details contained in briefing notes obtained by CBC through the Access to Information Act. But much of what was discussed remains blacked out. Maroon didn't respond to a request for comment. What we do know is 11 days after the meeting, the Ambassador Bridge lowered its tolls below the rates of Gordie Howe.
6: It's not surprising.
5: That's University of Windsor political science professor John Sutcliffe. The Maroon family fought for decades to protect its lucrative Ambassador Bridge monopoly. They couldn't stop the Gordie Howe.
6: I mean, you have a classic case of a moving from a monopoly situation to one where there's competition and therefore prices come down.
5: Ottawa says the meeting was routine. The circumstances, though, were anything but. A billionaire, a new competitor, a bridge caught in a fight with the White House. Ottawa listened, but what Maroon wanted them to hear remains secret. Colin Butler, CBC News, London, Ontario.
1: Ukraine's President Volodymyr Zelensky lays wreaths at the Wall of Remembrance in Kyiv. Today is Ukraine's Independence Day, marking 35 years since breaking free of the Soviet Union. At the same time, the UK reaffirmed its commitment to Ukraine's defense in a meeting of the Coalition of the Willing, led by British Prime Minister Andy Burnham.
7: Volodymyr has now asked that we share our Storm Shadow technology so that Ukraine can build these capabilities themselves. I am pleased to confirm today that I have approved that request and that British and French industry, that we will now work with Ukraine to take this capability forward.
1: Burnham says to end this war, Russia needs to feel financial pressure, specifically with oil and energy supplies. Social media is playing a role in the declining mental health of Canadian teens. The findings, part of new data out this morning, gathered from thousands of Ontario students. Deshauna Reed has the details.
8: School's closed, their friends are asleep, their parents are asleep, and there's nobody else.
9: Kids Help Phone says more and more young people are reaching out for help at night when they feel most alone. In the first half of this year, Canada's free mental health crisis service says it saw a 24% increase in the volume of overnight texts compared to last year. Rebecca Shields is CEO of Kids Help Phone.
8: And predominantly the number one issue is anxiety and stress.
9: Something also looked at in a new report by the Centre for Addiction and Mental Health in Toronto. It took a closer look at the health of 10,000 students in Ontario between grades 7 and 12. In an anonymous online survey, 46% of students reported experiencing moderate to serious levels of psychological distress. A slight decrease, says Haley Hamilton, a senior scientist at CAMH.
10: So the numbers that we're seeing now in 2025 is more similar to the number that we saw in 2019, pre-pandemic.
9: Researchers don't know why there's been a decrease, but say distress levels are still nearly double compared to over a decade ago.
10: But I think it's recognizing that we still have a long way to go.
9: Researchers say more students also reported speaking with a professional for their mental health, an encouraging sign. Deshauna Reed, CBC News, Toronto.
1: That is the latest national and international news from World Report. I'm Martina Fitzgerald. This is CBC News.
11: Thank you, Martina Fitzgerald. This is Daybreak Kamloops right here on CBC Radio 1. And I'm Doug Herbert, your host here. Marcello Bernardo is in on our news desk. And in this last half hour, we will talk about some upcoming changes to how traffic flows in Kamloops. And we'll head to the BC Wildlife Park to see how some young workers are helping protect animals from wildfire. All that and more coming up. Marcella is here with some news headlines. Hello, Marcella.
12: Hello, Doug. Stormy weather over the weekend sparked more than 60 new wildfires and caused numerous power outages. Saturday night's lightning also grounded most flights at Vancouver Airport for nearly 6 hours. And a single vehicle crash over the weekend in Kamloops killed a 22-year-old woman. Police say she died after driving off the road into a tree, causing a fire that engulfed the vehicle before she could be rescued. Those stories and more coming up in about 20 minutes.
11: Thank you, Marcella. And earlier this morning, we spoke about traffic calming issues in the Westwold area. A Westwold parent asking for a speed reduction, some big changes to how that highway works through the community. 70 kilometers is the speed limit. He says people routinely go way quicker than that. We got a talk back message from Randy in Lone Butte. He says, my feedback on driving through Westwold is to install photo radar and hike the penalties for violations on that highway where it's necessary. The volume of commercial trucks and speed and dangerous driving has dramatically increased over the last several years. Thank you for that talk back message. And yes, a transport truck ended up in the school ground of Westwold Elementary last week. All right, to our weather forecast. Kamloops, Merritt, and Logan Lake, sunny with some wildfire smoke, a high of 29, 25 in Logan Lake. Air quality is pretty good in Kamloops this morning. Right now it is 2 and it is 15 and partly cloudy. Sun Peaks and Barrier, sun with smoke, 20 in Sun Peaks, 26 in Barrier. Lytton, Lillooet, Cache Creek, Ashcroft, and Clinton. You will have some sun today with smoke, a high of 30, 25 in Clinton. Air quality is pretty good in both Clinton and Lytton this morning. Chase, the Shoe Swap, and Falkland, clouds clearing to sun with smoke, 26 is the high. A mix of sun and clouds for Clearwater with a high of 27. Good morning to you in Blue River and Revelstoke, where you will see periods of drizzle or rain and a high of 24. 100 Mile House, smoke with sun, a high of 25. Williams Lake, you'll see mainly sunny conditions with a high of 28. That's after the fog this morning burns off. Anaheim Lake, sunny and 27. 28 in Kelowna with sun and smoke. In Vancouver, sunny and a high of 22.
12: Taking a look at the roads, parts of the Coquihalla Highway and Highway 97 in the Cariboo are foggy this morning, so be careful if you're making your way through there. Highway 1 is still closed through part of the Fraser Canyon due to wildfires near Boston Bar. Alternate routes are the Coquihalla Highway and Highway 3 through Princeton. In the Cariboo, the Big Bar Reaction Ferry remains closed. And if you're heading into the Okanagan from Kamloops along Highway 97, expect some delays between Old Kamloops Road and Salmon River Road. That highway is open, but traffic control in effect due to wildfire activity in the area. If you see anything else we should know about, send us an email at kamloops@cbc.ca.
11: Thank you, Marcella. And I am hearing that some smoke is visible from the Kamloops area over near the, I guess it'd be the Rona. So if you are in that area and you know what's going on there, let us know.
12: Kamloops. Hopefully it's just something small.
11: Yes, hopefully it's just something small. Maybe somebody burning something, but kamloops@cbc.ca. Some major changes could be coming to the way traffic moves around Kamloops. A new transportation report presented to City Council last week recommends turning the one-way streets downtown back into two-way streets. There are proposed intersection upgrades on the North Shore, the possibility of a new bridge linking the airport to Mission Flats. Daybreak's Marcella Bernardo has been looking at what's being proposed and what's missing. And she will be with us in just a moment. She just ran off from the desk, so I have to see what she's doing. So I'm going to just play a little bit of music while we see what's happening.

0: Marcella Bernardo is back with us. She's juggling a lot on the news desk. Thank you, Marcella, for joining us this morning with more on this.
1: You're welcome.
0: Okay, let's start downtown. Why is the city looking at turning Seymour and Lansdowne back into two-way streets?
1: It's an idea that's been around for years, Doug, but there's new pressure to make more room downtown for cyclists and pedestrians. With the Performing Arts Center now under construction, staff are looking at wider sidewalks and dedicated bike lanes along Seymour Street, especially between 3rd and 4th Avenue. They're also recommending two-way traffic on Lansdowne for the same reason. Councillor Stephen Karpuk raised one of the biggest concerns for downtown businesses, the potential loss of on-street parking.
2: Is there any sort of estimates of a parking loss with the conversion?
3: Yes, we would lose some parking. We'd have to ensure that we accommodate both directions. As to the specific number, we haven't done a parking study yet. That's part of the plan if we should be given the go-ahead to do that. We would estimate how much parking will be lost.
1: The person responding to Councillor Karpuk is the city's transportation engineer, Ninoy Akute. There seems to be broad support for making Seymour Street two-way, but Lansdowne is a different story. There was a lot more debate about the idea of getting rid of the one-way, largely because Lansdowne is also a major truck route.
0: Yes, Lansdowne is a key route for trucks heading out to Mission Flats. If it becomes two-way, where does that truck traffic go?
1: Well, the city recently got a chance to test an alternate route. During major work on Lansdowne, commercial trucks were detoured through the Summit Drive interchange. It worked, but most of that happened in the summer when road conditions were good. Councillor Nancy Beppel wants to make that detour permanent, but several councillors pushed back, including Bill Sarai, Margot Middleton, and Michael Riley.
4: Having a truck route through the downtown core, council as a whole should be looking at other ways of accommodating the pulp mill.
5: You're taking B train trucks up the hill and coming down Summit right past the Halley High School in the snow and then coming back up that way too. I think the school district would have some say in it too.
6: I can only see that working if we have done all the other stuff and we've actually got a safe route. And when we talk a safe route for trucks, we do talk about the grade on Summit, the winter conditions, loaded trucks versus unloaded trucks.
7: We haven't talked about the students' TRU, and this council was all in favor of building a new pedestrian overpass to help pedestrian safety. And in the same breath, that area is turning into the third town center. So should we decide to move routes, how do we enforce that?
1: That debate continued with Beppel arguing it's not safe to have large trucks traveling through the downtown core, something Councillor Margot Middleton challenged.
4: There is a conflict between having 30% of the population in the core of the city and having a heavy truck route going through. We cannot ignore downtown Kamloops is getting denser and denser and denser. Summit Drive, it is already an existing truck route.
6: The accident rate isn't necessarily considered to be high. 11 collisions with 8 injuries over a 4-year span. There's bad drivers everywhere. What are we doing to improve safety, not just including the truck traffic that seems to be the focus of all things bad in traffic downtown?
4: So I'd like to move options for removing a truck route from Lansdowne be brought forward to council within the next 2 years, including mitigations of economic impacts and safety revisions.
5: Motion by Councillor Beppel. Do I have a seconder? Second by Councillor Bass. Any discussion? All those in favor? Those opposed? That is defeated.
1: So Beppel's motion to eventually remove trucks from Lansdowne failed, but the issue could come back after a new council is elected in October.
0: What about the North Shore? What is the big priority over there?
1: Well, the big one is the busy intersection where Ord Road, Bachelor Drive, Halston Avenue, 8th Street, and West Side Road all come together. It needs a major upgrade before Ord Road can replace Tronchill Road as a designated dangerous goods route. There's a 5-year plan for that, but Councillor Bill Sarai wants the project to start sooner. He asked the city's Director of Civic Operations, Jen Fretz, if work could begin as early as next year.
5: It gets frustrating. I'm year 8 now, still talking about something I talked about in 2018 and 2019. Of this challenging intersection. It's bumper cars at the best of times. It's not fair for the West Side residents, the Bachelor residents, both communities growing, and now Ord Road going to be a permanent truck route. It's come up numerous times around this horseshoe. Is it going to be in the next year? Because that's just going to kick it to another council. Director Fretz?
8: As far as I understand, and please correct me if I'm wrong, but I don't believe there's design completed for the works that need to happen for 2027. So there's a bridge deck there over top of Halston, which also needs to be replaced. And that has been flagged for quite some sometime for 2028, having to do the same thing the next year in doing the bridge deck work. The thought is do it all at once so that we're only interrupting traffic at one time rather than twice.
1: So that's Civic Operations Director Jen Fratz explaining why Ord Road improvements should not start before 2028.
0: But does waiting make financial sense? Don't these projects usually get more expensive the longer we wait?
1: Well, Doug, that's part of the debate. Councillor Katie Neustadter questioned whether the city can afford to suddenly move a $2.5 million project up the priority list.
9: Can the budget bear an expedited timeline? We have a lot of major projects going on in the city, so also can resources and capacity bear an expedited timeline? We know it takes a long time for people to adjust, especially because it's not simple. This is a major change in how people will navigate this path. I think we need to give a good amount of lead time.
1: One thing that could help is outside funding from other levels of government. Council has agreed to apply for an infrastructure grant that could significantly reduce the city's share of the Ord Road upgrades.
0: We mentioned earlier there are some notable things missing from this 10-year traffic plan. What stands out?
1: Simply the Red Bridge. Uh-huh. There was no discussion last week at all about replacing the Red Bridge, which was destroyed by arson 2 years ago. That loss has significantly added to traffic problems around Sun Rivers and affected businesses in the Mount Paul Industrial Park. Replacing the bridge is a provincial responsibility, not the city's. And Premier David Eby told CBC Kamloops last year it will be rebuilt.
10: The Ministry of Transportation has been working with Kamloops. I know that that's a crucially important connector for the community. The impact of that severed connection, I know, is profoundly inconvenient for the local community, and I know it's on the transportation minister's list of priorities, so continue to encourage him to do that work with the community and find a path forward to delivering a replacement.
1: Now, I asked city administrators why the Red Bridge didn't come up as part of this broader transportation discussion. They explained the focus of last week's report was not on the city's master plan for transportation. The Red Bridge is currently not part of current or proposed truck routes, so that's why it was not mentioned.
0: Okay, so when could we actually start seeing some of these changes go into effect?
1: Well, council could make some decisions as early as the next regular meeting, September 1st. Mayor Reedhamer-Jackson missed last week's meeting, so there could still be more questions from him before anything is finalized. Keep in mind, most of these projects are years away and won't get underway before voters elect a new council October 17th.
0: Okay. Well, thank you for your work, Marcella.
1: You're welcome.
0: That is Daybreak's Marcella Bernardo. What do you think about these proposed changes? Is there an area you think that should be highlighted even more so? 1-855-400-CBC1. You can also email us kamloops@cbc.ca. Should one-way Seymour and Lansdowne streets be two-way? Should transport trucks be allowed downtown? Still, give our talkback line a call. We always love to hear what you have to say. A group of young people in Kamloops has spent this summer tackling projects aimed at making the community safer and more resilient. Youth Climate Corps BC is back in the city for the first time since 2023. The team has worked on everything from a bike valet program to wildfire resiliency projects. Daybreak's Billy Gladue joined them at the BC Wildlife Park to see what they've been up to.
11: Hi, my name is Emerson Goodall. I'm the co-lead for the Youth Climate Corps program that is in Kamloops this year, and we're at the BC Wildlife Park. The Youth Climate Corps of BC is a nonprofit that employs youth and pays them a livable wage so that they can complete climate action initiatives in their communities. So for us, we are partnered with the City of Kamloops and we do some fire smarting activities. We're also running a bike valet as well. Basically anything that we can do to help out the community and that involves the climate. As the co-lead, I get to work collaboratively with the City of Kamloops. So there are a few assignments that and projects that they have that they want us to complete, but we do also have a lot of freedom. The mobilizers also have the freedom to put forth ideas that they want to work on too. We have the ability to reach out to kind of whatever partner we're interested in working with, which is really awesome. So fire smarting, at least for here at the wildlife park, a lot of the places that we're focusing on are the wooden enclosures, as those ones are a little bit more susceptible to catching on fire. Basically what we're doing is assuring that that 1.5 meter zone around the enclosures are cleared from any fuels. So that'd be like dry leaves, pine needles, as well as pruning any trees that are like touching the ground so that if a fire were to come, it wouldn't turn into a canopy fire. Here's the burrowing owl enclosure. Our goal is to clear a 1.5 meter zone around every side of it. So we've spent one day clearing the left side and part of this front area. It's definitely lots of sagebrush, lots of really dry grass, and the enclosure has some wooden posts. So this is a really important area for us to be doing this work. Yeah, and then directly across from here, we have the bear enclosure as well. We've done some fire smarting kind of at the front of it. There was a huge like pine tree, lots of pine needles, all super dry, like a super thick layer, almost like 2 feet of it. So we got that all cleared out. So hopefully if any embers come in, we've got a limb high enough, no dryness, like pine needles on the ground. So it's looking good over there too.
12: Hi, my name is Aravna Luxama and I am one of the co-leads with Youth Climate Corps BC. So my personal takeaways would be more of like what I've learned. Like it is alongside the things that I'm learning in class, but also getting that practical experience has been pretty good. Just learning about the different species that are more combustible, and also learning about cleaning your gutters and how important that is, and also making sure that there's no dead leaves, right, around your homes. Also, one thing that I did learn coming here, I mean, being from the Caribbean, our main issue is hurricanes, but when you come here, the main issue is wildfires, so it's pretty different. But learning about that grab-and-go bag, right? I got home and I told my roommates immediately, we need a grab-and-go bag in this house. So it's pretty awesome to learn about that and then applying that to your personal life, realizing how it can impact you as well. It's been an experience.
13: If people in the community want to get involved in climate action, are there any steps that they can take?
12: I think one of the main ways is to like educate yourselves, and also because that's one thing that we do, we're doing community outreach, so let people know about the things that we're doing and why we're doing it. I think knowing the why is very important, and also taking on that action, right? Like if you look around your house and it's not fire smart, then you want to do the things that it requires to make your homes fire smart, to like mitigate all the damages that can possibly happen if it was to happen. But also I think doing that fire smart assessment, right? The resources are online. It's like, you know, just do your part, educate yourself, educate your neighbors. I think also getting the children involved is pretty awesome. We get to speak to children sometimes, and just having them be so excited to learn about it is like, okay, so like now we can know that the future generations is also aware of this. And so this is good.
14: Hey, Aiden Peschke. I'm a mobilizer with YCCBC. So it's very easy to kind of be cynical about climate action and dismissive of a lot of it. But when you're actually like doing hands-on stuff and actually integrating into the community and meeting that and seeing how at our fire smarting booths, how a bunch of people come up who have been affected by the Summerlin's fire, by the Boston Bar fire, I feel like that's the way the community is built.
13: Was there anything that kind of surprised you about the work that you were doing?
14: I think it's just like how connected we are to the city. Is like we're directly under, as one of the sustainability heads of the cities, we're directly under him. So it's not just somebody that we email. It's somebody we actually sat down with and talked to and figured out what the best strategy for us to tackle these climate goals are.
15: Hi, my name is Flavian Owadi. I'm one of the climate action community mobilizers at YCC.
13: Why do you think it's important for youth to get involved in climate action?
15: Because this is our future. I find there's a lot of grief, climate anxiety, of not knowing what to do. So I think getting to do something physically, it does not change the fact that it might be dooming, but it kind of gives hope. And I think hope is important, especially in these times, to have something to look towards, to like getting out in today and doing the clearing of the 1.5 meters is something that I can say, oh, I did this. The creating hope is an important thing for the youth today.
0: Those were members of the Youth Climate Corps BC working at the BC Wildlife Park in Kamloops. And a big thanks to Daybreak's Billy Gladue for taking us there.

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1: This is CBC News. Good morning. I'm Marcella Bernardo in Kamloops. It's 15 degrees and partly cloudy. Kelowna is 14 degrees and sunny. Prince George is also sunny and 12 degrees. Williams Lake is mainly sunny and 12 degrees. Air quality alerts are still in effect for much of our listening area due to smoke from wildfires. Despite some much-needed rain over the weekend, the province's wildfire situation remains volatile. More than 60 new ones were sparked, largely due to stormy weather. Across the province, in excess of 7,000 lightning strikes were recorded. This week, conditions are expected to be hot, dry, and windy. Of the 184 active fires, 64 are burning out of control, with no change in the four considered wildfires of note. They are Pear Lake, Bald Range, Ainslie Creek, and Brunswick Creek. In the Caribou and Thompson-Nicola region, some evacuation orders have been downgraded to alerts. In the Bonaparte Plateau and Blue Sky Country areas, more than 80 properties are still under orders, with at least 1,500 under alert. In the Squamish-Lillooet area, approximately 100 properties in the Pavilion and Marble Lake areas are evacuated. Thousands of Summerland residents have returned home, but a boil water advisory is still in effect there. A lightning-sparked fire south of Kamloops near Jacko Lake quickly grew to cover 44 hectares Saturday afternoon. It was contained within a few hours by crews with the BC Wildfire Service, supported by Kamloops firefighters. On the south coast, stormy weather caused major delays at the Vancouver Airport.
2: Cracks of thunder and thousands of lightning strikes swept across the night sky over the lower mainland. Meteorologists say a rare low-pressure system moving up from the equator pushed on shore Saturday night. The storm grounded dozens of flights at Vancouver International for several hours, cancellations and delays spilling over into Sunday, creating chaos for travelers like Simone McCallum.
3: Just throngs of people queuing up to get their boarding passes and then hoping to come back through security with their children and people in wheelchairs. And it was just a kind of a mess.
2: Parts of the airport were flooded. Stephen Smart speaks for YVR.
4: We basically doubled our average monthly rainfall just overnight.
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1: A single vehicle crash in Kamloops Saturday evening killed a 22-year-old woman. Just after 6 p.m., first responders were called to the 7,000 block of Westside Road after receiving an alert from a cell phone. The vehicle was already engulfed in flames when firefighters arrived. Police are now trying to determine what caused that crash. The search continues for a 16-year-old girl reported missing in Kamloops last week. Emma Worthington is white with blue eyes and long dark hair. Police say she hasn't been seen since failing to return home as expected Wednesday. Kamloops RCMP have released two recent pictures of her. They're asking anyone with information about her disappearance to reach out. Fort St. John's City Council is looking at increasing fines against property owners following a recent string of targeted shootings.
5: It pays to be a good neighbor. It's costly to be a bad one.
6: Trevor Boland is a city councillor in Fort St. John. He says people are worried about rising gun violence in the city. RCMP say four people have been injured in three separate shootings over the past month, and BC's gang unit has been called in to help respond. Boland says steep new fines are needed for properties taxing local police resources.
5: I think at some point in time, you've got to be liable for how you decide to live in Fort St. John.
6: He's proposing increases under the city's nuisance bylaw, as well as a new three-strike good neighbor policy with new fines for homeowners and landlords over repeated public complaints.
5: That property, endured $10,000 to $15,000 worth of emergency services resources. We will bill them that within a certain time frame, and that will become a public record here.
6: City Council will discuss the recent shootings and the proposed fines at a meeting Monday afternoon. Matt Preprost, CBC News, Fort St. John.
1: Finally, business leaders across the province are concerned new tariffs will disproportionately hurt BC. As Benit Breach reports, national data shows we could be hit harder than the rest of the country.
7: Furniture company Stylus Made to Order Sofas is being hit with tariffs again.
8: So sofa beds and upholstered beds, so those will have a 50%, which basically ends our business in the U.S. on that product.
7: Jason Harris says they were already hit with tariffs on other products last October. According to Statistics Canada, more than 13% of BC's total exports to the U.S. are being threatened with this round of tariffs. Michael Devereaux is an economics professor at UBC. He says that's more than other provinces.
9: Particularly because BC has a substantial export industry for wood-related products like furniture.
7: He says with the export items ranging from sports equipment to BC wines, it's small and medium-sized businesses that will especially feel the hit. Canada is set to retaliate with its own tariffs on the U.S. starting September 8th. Benit Breach, CBC News, Abbotsford.
1: We're approaching 8:35, and that is your latest local CBC News in British Columbia. More news is coming up on the World Report at 9 a.m.
0: Thank you so much, Marcella. And of course, you were juggling many things. You were doing newscasts for Prince George as well as for Kelowna.
1: And I forgot I had to do a tape talk with you.
0: I have to admit, I was a little surprised when I was teeing it up and I saw you get up and walk away quickly. I thought, is there something I don't know?
1: Well, I spent a lot of time working on that last week, so it would have been really funny if we just totally flaked and didn't run that report.
0: Well, I was ready. I'm glad you came back.
1: I'm glad you were ready.
0: I'm glad you came back. All right. Well, we have a few things on the go. Are you going to get out for a little walk, clear your air, your head of all the news for a minute?
1: I am planning to nap this afternoon. I think that's first and foremost, because I didn't get much sleep last night because we had a power outage downtown.
0: Yes.
1: So I was nervous about what are we going to find in the office on the morning, but it worked out okay.
0: It did. Yes. The last couple power outages have meant a lot of chaos around here and trouble getting on the radio. So I'm glad that they've sorted that out. So if the power goes out, I'm knocking on wood, the next time we can get back on air easily. We do have a couple stories already in the hopper for tomorrow. Kamloops comic creator Nick Klee is back with a new edition of his Life the Necropolis series. He's now taking it to comic conventions, following his dream. We're going to hear how that series has been taking off. Nick is going to be on the show tomorrow. Of course, summer starting to wind down. What is left on your bucket list? We're going to hear how people are spending the final days before school goes back. And if you missed anything on today's show or something you'd like to share with a friend or hear it again, we do post highlights every day on the CBC Listen app. So just give us a couple hours to get the stories loaded up. Just search the site for Daybreak Kamloops and you'll be able to hear some of the great show that we had this morning again. We will see you again tomorrow. The Current is coming up next.

0: 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Jonna Bailon, CBC News, Langley.
1: That's the CBC News from Vancouver. 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I'm Drew Karakas.
2: I'm Sonia LaRouche with your regional weather forecast. There's a yellow air quality warning in effect in Kamloops and Merritt because of wildfire smoke. For Kamloops, a sunny day with a high of 32 degrees. In Merritt, smoke and a high of 30. And in Williams Lake, mainly cloudy and a high of 26 degrees. In the Shuswap, mainly sunny and a high of 30 degrees. For the Okanagan, smoke and a high of 32. And in the Similkameen, smoke with possible showers and risk of thunderstorms and a high of 32 degrees.
3: I'm Garvey Bailey, in for Tom Power. Before we get going, just a quick note that today's episode is a repeat broadcast from a few months ago.
4: I'm Tom Power. Welcome to Q. Kacey Musgraves found herself obsessed with things like hallways and airports and strange corners of playgrounds, liminal spaces, and the spaces that you're in without even knowing that you're in them. Kind of like the spaces you're in when you're on your way to someone else or somewhere else. Anyway, Kacey Musgraves will be here to talk about her brand new album, Middle of Nowhere, and about all that. Kacey, if you don't know, one of the finest songwriters of her generation, raised in classic country music, ended up winning a Grammy for Album of the Year for her album Golden Hour. A rare conversation with the great Kacey Musgraves today on Q. Plus, the Canadian rockabilly, Cat Clyde, with some brand new music. All of that coming up today on Q.

You know that weird in-between feeling, say, when you're caught in a major job transition, you're leaving one job and you haven't quite started another one. Maybe you're moving, but you're kind of staying somewhere temporary while you wait to move in or find a place that you're hoping to live. It can feel a little bit off-putting, like you're, not like you're off-putting, I love pudding. It's like you're off balance or something. Kacey Musgraves kind of found herself in that space. Kacey, if you don't know, is an 8-time Grammy winner, considered one of the finest songwriters of her generation. She made her name in country music, but she crossed over to worldwide success and fame and real critical acclaim for her big record, incredible record, one of my favorite records of all time, Golden Hour. Anyway, Kacey lives her life and goes through a breakup. And she, and you might be able to relate to this or someone you know, feeling a bit uneasy with being by herself for the first time. She's a bit of a serial monogamist, jumps from relationship to relationship. So she felt like she was sort of in the middle of nowhere emotionally and kind of physically too, which she'll explain that. Anyway, instead of rushing to meet someone new, she sat with those uncomfortable feelings. She started to feel kind of comfortable with being alone. And it's that space in between that led to her new album. Take a listen.

0: Kacey Musgraves and Abilene. Remember, I was talking earlier about how I think Uncertain Texas on that record is a version, is like a homage to Luckenbach, Texas, the old country song. I think that song, Abilene, is a homage to an old country song called Abilene. See, I gotta say this to somebody. It might as well be you. Her, no one at home will listen to me talk about it anymore. Her new album is called Middle of Nowhere, and it's out everywhere.
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1: What are we doing today?
2: Going

0: Hello, everybody. Welcome to Because News, Canada's funniest news quiz. I am Gavin Crawford, and joining me this week, three people who did not threaten to annihilate an entire civilization. Let's welcome them to the show. Taking a tip from Canada's passport office, if she doesn't deliver laughs in 30 minutes or less, all her jokes are free.
1: Yay.
0: It's Martha Chavez. Like the Liberals, we don't care what his politics are as long as he ups our numbers. Here to cross our floor, it's Miguel Rivas.
2: Yay! I'll cross your aisle.
0: And finally, she's been telling the CRA that her tax return is stuck in the Strait of Hormuz. Let's welcome Ann Pornell.
3: They're all write-offs. They're all legit write-offs.
0: All right, panel, are you ready to make some games out of the news?
1: Yes.
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0: Then let's do just that.
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6: Yeah.
0: Well, it's been a couple of weeks in between songs, panel, so get ready for an altered lyric. That's right. This tune has been changed to reflect a major news story. 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
1: Feel that? 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
3: On the 10th anniversary of the Tragically Hip's final concert in Kingston, Ontario, CBC replays the farewell performance, and I'll talk with a Hip expert about what made the band a beloved Canadian icon.
4: This is CBC News from Vancouver. Good afternoon, I'm Amelia John. The BC Conservative Party has lost another member of its caucus. Ian Paton, who represents the riding of Delta South, announced he's leaving the Conservatives to form a new party with Peter Milibar, another former Conservative MLA who left the party earlier this month.
5: We want to be clear that our intention is to form a new party in BC legislation.